do not know the names of most actors and actresses today. If you're a person who does, if you read the magazines or follow the sites, I don't know any of those people, who's dating who, who's broken up with who, who's the hot couple, who's the... So I don't know who Cameron Manheim is. If you do, then this story will make sense. If you don't, then it's my goal that it will still make sense without you saying, oh, but I loved her in that movie. So apparently she was in the movie The Practice. Is it a movie or a TV show? Maybe a surprise.

0: out. And everyone says, everyone in her circle says, oh, man, my kid's normal. He's dating a girl. He's playing football. God, how'd you get so lucky to have a kid, a boy who wants to be a girl? Let me say before I play this. I have had friends over the years whose kid was gay. I've had friends whose kid was retarded. I've had friends whose kid was a drug addict at young ages. And certainly into the teenage years. And when they have asked for my advice, which has happened often, I tell them, first and foremost, you love your kid. Now, you guide your kid, you discipline your kid, but you love your kid. Because you're the only mommy and daddy they're ever going to have. But when you start wanting your kid to be something so that you can champion the rights of that supposedly oppressed class, that's freakish. That says something about you. And I consider it to be child abuse because that's what it is. It's a Munchausen, it's Munchausen by proxy, really. And if you don't know what that is, it's a well-known in the medical community. I don't know how common it is, but it happens where a mother, it's all, almost always a mother, will injure her child and then show up in the emergency room with her child who is injured so that she gets the attention of being the mother of the wounded child. And so there are mothers of babies and toddlers who will feed their child. They learn how to do this. They will feed their child something to make them sick so that they can end up in the hospital. The doctor says, you know, Miss Jones, we're so sorry. You're being so strong. Thank you for this. Because that's all I can do is be strong for my... Because we have a natural kindness and sympathy for the mother of a sickly child. Well, they want that emotion so much that they make their child sick. And that's what we're talking about here. So here's Cameron Manheim talking about she always wanted a gay son. Before she had a gay son, she wanted a gay son because she wanted to, well, here it is. Just listen.
1: I always wanted a gay son. I did. I love that relationship between gay sons and their mothers. I want to be the picket sign holding mom who would beat the out of somebody for her kid. I mean, let's just admit it. Gay sons are the best, right? Right. I have photographs of my son in high heels, in full drag. He knows every word to every musical ever written. His fairy godfather, Aaron Walton, is here with us tonight. I mean, truly, I thought I had this thing locked up. But no, no, he's the only straight guy in his entire musical theater company. So when Marsha called me about 10 years ago from her closet, I kid you not, she was in her closet, to tell me that her son had come out to her as gay, all I said was, oh my God, you are so lucky! Later, I was at Marsha's house for dinner when an Amazon package was delivered for her son. And inside, I'm not kidding you, was a pair of thigh-high red patent leather boots, like kinky boots. And I thought, oh, come on. Now she is just showing off, right?
0: There's something very disturbing about these white liberal women. By the way, it's white liberal women. This isn't a black thing. It's white liberal women who want their sons to be daughters. And then they want to have a press conference about it. They want it to be their big issue. But do you notice that the version of female they want their little boy to be is always the trollop, the prostitute, the flapper? They always want to accentuate the sex side of it.

0: And I don't mean the gender sex. I mean the physical act. They want very provocative attire, very provocative behavior, drag queen dresses, lipstick. Little girls don't wear that kind of lipstick. And little girls don't wear flapper boots from the 20s. And little girls don't dress like they're walking the streets as a prostitute in New York. The fact that that's what they perceive their little boy being a girl as is a real, real, real perversion. It's very sick. And it's playing out before our very eyes. These people are very, very sick. For a number of years, maybe 15 years, maybe more, Top Tax Defenders has been a sponsor of my show out of Houston, and I have been sending them people over the years. 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

0: So the issue of artificial intelligence, it's frightening to many people. Anyone who has an understanding of it is absolutely scared to death because they understand that what they're holding is a nuclear warhead, something with a devastating power. And then most people don't understand it, but they're willing to believe with most everything, whether it's acid rain or a comet from the sky or world war, whatever, that we're all going to die. That's a common, it's almost a fetish for people. So AI is very stressful to people because that's the latest thing you're told to be scared of. I mean, we don't have a blockbuster movie coming out about spiders taking over or snakes or African killer bees or COVID or some. But the person who is scared to death about us all dying, you will find is always scared to death. It just pivots from one thing to the next and they don't even notice it. They just spend a lot of time very anxious that we're all going to die. And it's going to happen. And if you don't agree with them, then you're very naive and they think less of you. They think you're a dum-dum because you're not willing to see when Chicken Little tells you the sky is falling, the sky is falling. Now, I can hear it. I can hear my emails already. Michael, that might be true and all the other stuff. But AI, that's you're messing around there. That, you're not being honest with people. Maybe. This ain't the first thing I've been told is going to wipe out the human race. And it won't be the last. It is powerful. David Friedberg is a co-host on the All In podcast, and he was reacting to comments that Obama had made publicly about artificial intelligence. And so Obama's now the expert on everything, apparently. And he has an agenda. I mean, he is getting paid by different people to promote an agenda, and he's going to be able to promote it, and people are going to listen. So David Friedberg on the All In podcast talking about whether agentic AI is necessary. And it made him emotionally distressed. That is his phrase. Listen to what he says. Hot KF.
1: If we are thinking about AI just in terms of how do we cure cancer or get better energy, you can do that without having agentic AI. That's a misalignment between what our society needs and the commercial imperatives that these companies are facing.
2: These words, honestly, just, they made me like emotionally distressed that if he's a leader that people listen to and he doesn't really articulate accurately what's going on, it's sad that we've lost the plot. I think it's sad that we aren't all kind of holding hands saying, my God, the future is here and we all get to leap forward and we get to bring people up. For years, Obama orated beautifully about the importance of bringing people up, about giving people the opportunity to progress, about letting people advance themselves. And there's never been a more equalizing technology, a better economic opportunity for prosperity for everyone than these technologies, than these tools. And to hand wave the word agentic and say we don't need agentic AI to solve cancer shows how little he actually understands how this technology works and how it's all become just a shorthand for a political fight to what? What are you fighting for? What is the political battle that says I am going to leave half the population behind and I'm going to make an argument against prosperity for all in order to make my party look like a morally superior party and to cast the other side as bad when the other side has literally discovered fire and the world now has fire and we're going to go take water and throw it on the fire. No one gets fire because the other guys are saying that fire is good.
0: It reminds me of the old joke. Lyndon Johnson used to tell it, but it was an old Southern joke. I think Wright Patman told it before that. It's about a small town in Texas and the railroad has come through. This was in the 1920s or so. The railroad's coming through and they're laying the track. And there's an old farmer and he's a curmudgeonly fellow. And he doesn't want the world to be connected by this fancy new fangled railroad. And he doesn't believe it'll actually work. So they're having the big event. The railroad is going to fire up the engine, and they're going to run it out of town, and everyone's going to cheer. So they talk the old farmer into coming in, and he's standing around. And there's the train. You got to realize, at this time, a train, there was no airplane yet, none of that. A train, that big beast, firing up, hauling out and carrying train cars, but this is going to be a big deal. And so the farmer said, they'll never get it started. They'll never get it started. He didn't want it started. So they cranked and waited, and it belched and it burped and it made all these noises, and boom, it started up. Is that how it does, Ramon? And then it started down the track, and without missing a beat, he said, they'll never get it stopped. There is the mindset that AI, data centers, technology has to be awful because everything has to be awful. It can't possibly be good. I'm told that the cell phone is only bad. Okay. But the wealth creation from tools, they're not all good. The wealth creation from the WWW, the wealth creation from electricity, the wealth creation from the train, from the airplane. Not everybody wins with every new technology, but by and large, as a society, we have seen incredible growth and development and wealth creation for everybody. You don't see that in the African villages. You don't see that in the villages of Latin America or the rundown communities that lack these tools. You don't. Chamath Palihapitiya is also on the All In podcast. He's a venture capitalist, and he wasn't confused or distressed or whatever term you want to use. He had a cold-eyed explanation for exactly what Barack Obama is doing and why. I don't know that this is true, but it's worth listening to.
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17: 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The peahen is the female. They are not native to the United States, although they thrive in coastal, warmish areas.
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16: 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Science has discovered semi-recently those vibrations are in lockstep with the peafowl's head feathers that they used to think were just for show, but mm-hmm. now they realize they vibrate at the same intensity and that they can actually, you know, sort of feel when those tail feathers are vibrating in their direction through their head feathers.
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0: Harvard Business School, they have in their MBA program a famous technique they use of the case study. And most everybody knows what this is by now, but they'll look at a particular, one of the case studies one year was Domino's Pizza. And Domino's, I don't know how long it's been, maybe 15 years ago. In fact, somebody's doing that now. Is it Burger King with their chicken nuggets? They're doing the exact, they're replaying the same exact, the same playbook. But Domino's really broke the mold, and it became the subject of a case study at Harvard. And what it was that Domino's had lost their market share. They'd lost their way. Nobody liked Domino's anymore. So Domino's brought in a number of people so that they could do these workshops and ask them, give us your response. And they filmed people. And the film and the people said, this tastes like cardboard, or the cheese is all wrong, or the sauce tastes like this. And it was they just shredded the pizza, just terrible. And they film all this. And then they spend a certain amount of time presumably fixing it. Now they're ready for the rollout. They're very proud of this new pizza that they've created. And they bring people back and they film them. Now they probably filmed them multiple times in between, but they don't show you that. So now they bring them back and people say, oh my God, this is the most amazing thing ever. This cannot be the same company. And they loved it. And the idea was they embraced, they couldn't lie and say our pizza's great. Domino's had done research that said that the perception of their pizza was the quality was not good. So you, instead of saying, Domino's, come try us out, we're great, they knew that the reaction to that by the marketplace was, no, we've tried you. You're not any good. So they realized things were so bad, like an addict. They've hit rock bottom. They had to hit rock bottom to do something so dramatic to solve the problem. So that was when they do the thing. Now they're going to change their whole recipe and the whole thing. And then they're going to show you this product that's really good. As a result, Domino's exploded. It's very rare for a company to have this level of success this many years into their existence and for it to happen overnight. You know, you'll have companies that, you know, they're an overnight success, but actually they spent, you know, 2, 3, 4 years kind of building until they were noticed. And then once they're widely noticed, boom, it explodes. And they're called an overnight success, but, you know, they'll tell you, I'm a 5-year overnight success. But it's very rare for someone to be able to do what Domino's did. So they embraced this, you know, failure and then bought into it. And at one point, I don't know if this is still the case, if you bought Domino's stock before that, you know, a day before that ad started running, you would have made more money off Domino's stock from then till today than on Apple, Google, Tesla, all the hot stocks. Maybe NVIDIA, I don't remember. But the point was, here was an old line business. So the point of that case study was to really explore concepts like exposing your own flaw as a way to gain credibility, to get people on board to do the next thing you wanted, which was try this new product. Try this new product because we admitted, we agreed with you. You never thought we'd do this. And that's what made it so special. Nobody'd seen anybody do this. Nobody'd seen a company spend a lot of money to go, yep, our product was terrible. That was a sink or swim. That was either going to be a home run or a strikeout. That was a really big deal. So that's why it became a case study. It's not something everybody can pull off because if it doesn't work well, you're getting fired because you just spent a lot of your own money announcing how bad your product was. But when you see something like this, and that's what I'm about to show you. We're about to do a case study on James Tallarico, whether you're from Texas, whether you're voting in the race here or not. James Tallarico was born in Texas. He's lived in Texas. Loved to say he's a sixth generation Texan, as if that gives him more Texas credentials than the next guy. But okay. And he talks about climate change and animal welfare and things that Texans don't buy into. And then he made an announcement about his own campaign. And the announcement was, we're going to be a vegan campaign, not just vegetarian, vegan. I mean, we don't eat anything. This is clip number 402, Ramon. Take it away.
1: But we have, I think, heard more and more issues of animal welfare. I think not just because it's the right thing to do and the moral thing to do, but also it's, as all of you know, necessary to fight climate change. It is now existential that we try to reduce our meat consumption and that we try to respect animals in all aspects of society. And so I am proud to say that our campaign has officially become a non-meat campaign. So we are only buying vegan products from our local vegan businesses. Some of you may know Big Nonas. They were little Nonas, and then they opened up brick and mortar, some of their Big Nonas, but we just got our pizza from there today. And so the point is, I think all of us, not just policymakers, but everyone has to take personal responsibility in this effort.
0: So first we issue the claim, the earth's going to burn up, global warming, climate change. It's all very bad. This was all driven by China, by the way, and for good reason. China is always running a parallel approach. Number one is trying to build their businesses. Number two is trying to run down American businesses. See, we can't affect their internal politics. We're not allowed to go there and lobby. We're not allowed to go there and buy politicians. We're not allowed to go there and buy ads and use, you know, a local person as the face of our ad. But they're allowed to do that here. That's part of, unfortunately, the vulnerability of a free society, is that we have the freedom that the Chinese can spend money on Americans, and they've bought the Democrats. And so they have fought to shut down our oil and gas industry. In fact, Tallarico has said so in so many words. They've fought to shut down our capitalist system, even though they have a you want to talk about true fascism? They have government-run industry. But they can pay off these Democrats and give them good money, maybe above board, maybe below board, pay for the campaigns, pay for the institutes, pay for the think tanks, buy the media outlets, spend money, and in the process, weaken the American economy. But nobody wakes up and says, you know, we're not going to eat meat anymore. I want y'all to vote for me because we're not going to eat meat anymore. In the state of Texas, the cattle capital of the country, I guess Iowa and Nebraska might argue with me, but a lot of cattle, a lot of ranchers. What causes you to do this? You didn't just wake up and decide in the state of Texas, vote for me because we're a vegan campaign. It's not just that he's not going to eat meat. We're a vegan camp. Why are you, who are you signaling to? You're signaling to California. I will go into the belly of the beast, Texas, cattle country, oil and gas country, and I will declare that oil and gas has to go. I will declare no more meat eating. I will say what you want me to say. I will be California's senator in the state of Texas. Now, they got him in ads carrying beef to people's plates. Now they got him claiming that he missed the mark and didn't mean any of it. But that's what they're doing. There's your case study. They're doing that in one way or another all across the country.
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12: In 2005, investigators in Palm Beach, Florida, began uncovering a dark secret.
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12: There was a wealthy man in Palm Beach who was offering young girls a way to make money. That man was Jeffrey Epstein, and he had set up a system designed to bring him underage girls. Local police and the federal government would investigate and, by their count, find dozens of victims. Epstein would become one of the world's most infamous predators, a man who could have faced decades in prison but served just 13 months in his own wing of a county jail.
15: Why would you cut this deal with Jeffrey Epstein?
12: Epstein's abuse would span years and cross state lines.
16: New York, Palm Beach, New Mexico, Paris, Virgin Islands, and each one of those residences is an alleged crime scene.
12: I'm ABC's Mark Remillard, and with a team of journalists from the ABC News Investigative Unit, we've traveled around the country to look at Jeffrey Epstein and the allegations of his horrifying abuse, to hear from the girls who suffered it, who are now women fighting to recover from it. Truth and Lies, Jeffrey Epstein.
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0: Headline: U.S. job market is booming in a historic way for workers with no college degrees. New York Post, quote, a fresh analysis from labor market think tank Burning Glass Institute finds unemployment among workers ages 22 to 34 without a college degree has rarely been this low in two decades. Meanwhile, their diploma-toting peers, who, by the way, owe a bunch of money in student loans, especially those with advanced degrees or STEM backgrounds, are stuck in one of their roughest stretches on record. The Post reports, for most of the past 20 years, these two groups moved in lockstep. Degree or no degree, when the job market boomed, everyone benefited. And when it tanked, everyone felt it. Not anymore. There's a rapidly growing supply of people with a bachelor's degree, and you have a rapid decline of people who don't. Gad Levinen, Burning Glass chief economist, told the Wall Street Journal, which first reported on the study. I don't think it's a temporary thing. Blame it on basic economics. Skilled tradespeople are aging out of the workforce faster than they can be replaced. And immigration law has slowed the pipeline of new labor. At the same time, more Americans than ever are graduating college right as AI starts chewing through the entry-level tasks companies used to hand fresh graduates. At the same time, more Americans than ever, in raw terms, a college degree still opens doors, the numbers showed. Prime age degree holders, 25 to 54, posted a 2.7% unemployment rate over the year ending in July, compared to 3.6% for workers with some college, 4.7% for high school grads only. The difference now is the shrinking gap between the groups. When Levinen measured each group against its own two-decade unemployment history, blue-collar and hands-on service jobs, construction, manufacturing, security, nursing, restaurants, retail, are suddenly riding historic highs, opportunity-wise. College-educated 20-somethings, on the other hand, have only seen it this bad during the pandemic and the aftermath of the 2008 crash. The August jobs report drove the point home. Restaurants and bars alone added 59,000 jobs, more than a third of the entire month's 162,000 job gains nationwide. Look, I'm a bar and restaurant guy. I love to eat out. You know this. I post pictures all the time. I love to eat out. I love the industry. I love knowing the people who own bars and restaurants. I love to study how they have created their concept, their decor, what their culture is, what their price point is. I'm fascinated by this. And I'm going to tell you something that's going to sound like I'm criticizing, and I'm not. It's a fact. It's an observation. I could be wrong. I don't think so. I don't think very many people get into the hospitality industry who intended from an early age to get into the hospitality industry. The reason most people become waiters, waitresses, and bartenders is because it's very easy to get a job. If you turn 16 and your parents say, you want a car? Go get a job. You can borrow my car to drive to your job until you can pay for your car. The first job most people are going to go to, the only thing they know to they don't go to the chemical plant. They don't go to the warehouse. They go to the restaurant. They go to the restaurant they like. They go to Pizza Hut or Pizza Inn or Gringo's or wherever else. They go where their family is used to going. They go to Federal American Grill. We love to eat there. I'll go to work there. Right? Chipotle, because they already like to eat there. If someone goes to work in hospitality, that was because it was easy to get there and they didn't have another opportunity. When that's the industry adding the most, that's telling you something. It's also a good sign, because eating out has decreased since COVID, or since the COVID overreaction. And interestingly, that report noted that college graduates had the toughest job market since 2008 after COVID. COVID destroyed businesses. It destroyed careers. It destroyed life savings. If I didn't have a day job and all I did was own the RCC, I would have gone personally bankrupt after RCC. It did cost me a fortune. It put a real dent in our retirement savings. That's just a fact. I had paid out the artists who were going to be coming over the year. I had paid half of what they were owed. You pay them the deposit up front for them to hold the date, and the other half when they arrive. I'd paid all that out. They weren't giving that back because now they're dying, right? They don't have any gigs. Oh, we don't have the money to give it back to you. However, I did give the money back for the tickets that people had bought for shows we didn't have. So now I'm getting double hit out of my pocket, which had to come out of my personal pocket, not the business. There wasn't enough to cover all that. There were all sorts of expenses related to that. It took me 3 or 4 years of payments to get caught up with the government because somebody had scammed us and put us in a situation I had nothing to do with. I didn't know it. But when it came to my attention, we got a payment plan and we paid it off. Those sorts of things are, if that was my livelihood, it would have taken me down. I'd be out, you know, waiting tables or whatever I had to do to get back up on my feet. And that's what happened to businesses. That's what happened to people. You don't know how many people graduated college when all that was going on and nobody was hiring because nobody knew what to do because our government, because our media was scaring people to death, because Fauci was, you know, threatening you, everybody's going to die, you better close your door and lock it and stay inside. No economic activity, no need to hire people. Do you know how many people got job offers rescinded? So they're about to graduate college. They interned at a company last summer, and they got a job waiting when they... No, that job's not here. Sorry. So what do they do? There's nowhere else to... Nobody else is hiring. That was a really, really disruptive, awful, cruel time for a lot of Americans. And it'll happen again. And a lot of people sat idly by and watched it happen because they got scared. Because when they tried to scare you, you play along.
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7: A North Carolina man arrested at Fort Lauderdale Hollywood International Airport after arriving on a JetBlue flight from Punta Cana. A customs border search of 39-year-old Trevor Ray Johnston's cell phone uncovering numerous child sexual abuse videos, including babies and toddlers. Johnston facing two federal charges after admitted to buying the illicit content multiple times for the rush. A police officer in Jacksonville facing criminal charges. Sheriff T.K. Waters announcing patrol officer Michael Schrum was arrested Tuesday for domestic battery. Investigators say he was drunk when he repeatedly hit the victim. Waters says he'll seek Shrum's termination. Progress in the trials of three Miami boys charged in last summer's rape of a 12-year-old girl in a community garden.
8: Attorneys telling Judge Richard Hirsch that the defendants have yet to be deposed, but another key deposition was very fruitful.
9: Is that Miss Mickens? Is that the neighbor who
10: She's the neighbor.
9: Heard the stuff and saw them come out through the gate?
10: And not only that, she is very involved with all of the defendants in this case. So obviously some naturally follow-up questions came up.
8: The then 12, 13, and 15-year-old defendants are accused of restraining the victim, putting rocks in her mouth, and sexually assaulting her. The judge asked the attorneys to work on a plea deal before the victim is deposed. Karen Curtis, Miami.
7: New month, new laws.
11: More than a dozen new laws are now in effect, setting a mandatory 3-year prison sentence for making or selling certain forms of xylazine outside veterinarian purposes and banning nitrous oxide possession outside grocery store uses. 5 new license plates, including Ultimate Fighting Championship, First Responder Resiliency, and Miami Northwestern Alumni Association are available. Eric Rodriguez, Miami.
7: Starting today, SNAP recipients across Miami-Dade and Broward counties will see a $23 monthly increase for a family of three. However, Florida must now cover 75% of the program's administrative costs, up from 50%. Experts warn this shift could strain state budgets and threaten future local recipient services. With Florida's News, I'm Kim Batalha.
12: President Trump is campaigning in three states this week as the midterms draw closer. Trump toured the Peterbilt Motors facility in Denton, Texas today, telling workers the stock market is through the roof and poverty numbers are low. Trump's been in rural Durant, Oklahoma for a rally tonight. In Southern California, a woman still missing after a deadly helicopter crash off of Catalina Island. Family members say 45-year-old Catalina Hernandez was suffering from an allergic reaction when she boarded a medevac helicopter last night with her son and a medical team, L.A. Port Police Chief Thomas Gazzi.
13: All of us are committed to bringing the best possible closure to those and their families and the loved ones affected by this.
12: The pilot and a nurse were killed. The chopper crashed into the water shortly after takeoff. Murder charges will remain against Lindsey Clancy after a motion to have them dropped was tossed out by a judge today in Massachusetts. The judge denied a motion filed by attorney Kevin Reddington Thursday that would have found her not guilty of murdering her three children. I'm Scott Carr.
14: Have you heard the news? That co-pilot with a knife, Netanyahu, and Fox and Friends.
15: He underwent Islamist radical indoctrination.
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0: should mean something. It should matter. We want to know that what we're told, especially about people who are respected, is the truth. And it hurts when you find out you've been lied to, whether that lie is a lie of omission or commission. Our guest is Andrew Wakefield, the British gastroenterologist who's 1998. He's been at this for a while. His 1998 paper on MMR and autism became the most consequential and most contested medical study of the last 30 years. He's now a filmmaker based here in Texas near Austin. Andy, welcome to the program.
1: Michael, great to be with you. Thanks so much for having me on.
0: So you're from Buckinghamshire, I understand.
1: Well, I started life in Buckinghamshire, which is sort of just west of London, and then spent my growing years in Bath, which is an old Roman town in the west.
0: I did a law degree in Nottingham, so I know that area pretty well. I just drove around all the time.
1: Okay.
0: I love it.
1: Right.
0: So let's go back to 1998, and I'm actually going to want to go back in time. This won't be entirely linear. The Lancet publishes the 12-child paper, and I guess your life begins to change at that point. Talk to us a little bit about what occasioned all of this.
1: Certainly. I was a bit mainstream gastroenterologist. I was running a big research team at a London teaching hospital looking at Crohn's disease, ulcerative colitis, and I got a call from a mother in May of 95, and she said, Dr. Wakefield, my

0: by renaming Democrats Republicans.
1: They call me daddy.
0: By the way, Friday with 47 coming up in the third hour. I'm thinking about doing something different today.
2: What?
0: I'm going to go for the hat trick. My son went to the Predators game last night, the regular season of hockey. I do not watch NHL hockey till after the new year. Really, till after the Super Bowl. I mean, why bother? I mean, whoever doesn't make the playoffs, you didn't miss anything. They must have really stunk. And then everybody that's halfway decent makes the playoffs. So why don't you just start at the playoffs? That's right, kind of how I do it.
2: Well, the playoffs take half a season, right?
0: But I mean, could there be a greater... Well, I would think three home runs in a game would feel great. I was at Wrigley Field when Mike Schmidt hit four against us. Towering drives, too, I might add. Wind was blowing out, but...
2: Towering fly ball.
0: I think Harry may have said hey, why not walk this guy? He's a machine. But three goals. I mean, I think three goals is pretty...
2: That's a lot of goals.
0: I mean, that's...
2: That's your hat trick.
0: I don't know if that's the great... I mean, triple-double.
2: Yeah.
0: Three, hat trick, all the things that are... Triple crown is still...
2: the cycle.
0: Triple crown is the most difficult. Cycle, you see the least.
2: Yeah.
0: But I'm going to go for the hat trick today. I'm going to try to get a... That's a stupid question. I want to get yelled at.
2: Okay.
0: That's my hat trick. And I want to get yelled at in three ways. I want to be accused of asking a stupid question.
2: All right.
0: One. I want to get yelled at. Excuse me for interrupting when I'm not.
2: That'll be easy.
0: What would be the hat trick? What would be the third jewel of the triple crown? That's a stupid question. Excuse me. I don't know. I'll have to think of it between now and then and see if I can get him to do all three.
1: Just don't get banned.
0: Well, I could get banned. I could get tariffed. But we'll do that a little bit later on. Krista Pike, by the way, is in critical condition. The president, very critical. I mean, I think we all had the same comment as the president. I value life in the womb, after the womb. Am I against capital punishment? No. I don't have a biblical lens to make me against it. Christ was innocent and crucified and had to be innocent and crucified in order to die, conquer hell and death, and rise again. But, I mean, he had ample opportunities to speak out against capital punishment and didn't. And when one who was being killed with him mocked him and the other defended him, he addressed the ultimate, which is that there can be justice on heaven and earth. The implication is, you're a thief and you're going to die with me, but you're also going to be with me in paradise today. Didn't say that to the other thief who was mocking him and didn't say anything about capital punishment, but I'm always uncomfortable when executions happen. And I have to trust that A, it's just, and that B, there can be justice on heaven and earth simultaneously. There's one woman who got very godly after doing something very ungodly. And everybody didn't want her to be put to death. And I was like, well, can she be put to death? She's already been put to eternal life. And she's walking in that eternal life in prison right now, and she will walk in that eternal life after they put her to death. There will be justice on heaven and in earth. She said the same thing right before they put her to death. So yes, for justice, for deterrence, there's no biblical teaching to exegete and make them stop me. I have no problem with capital punishment, but it should always make you uncomfortable just because of the sacredness of life. Anyone who has ever witnessed an execution, I mean, even with the exception of those who's, somebody raped and tortured and killed my daughter, I'm not going to feel a lot at that execution. But most people, like the innocent witnesses, like media witnesses, it's uncomfortable. One friend of mine witnessed one and he said, even though that person deserved it, and even though I was doing my duty to witness it, there was a part of me that wanted to reach through the glass and stop them. I mean, it's just a natural instinct. It's a human instinct. But it doesn't make you anti-capital punishment. It just makes you very human, very empathetic. Now,

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1: In the world of sports, maybe a handful of good games. Ohio State, Iowa, that's a good game Saturday. Georgia Vandy should be very one-sided. Bama, Mississippi State could be a great one. Notre Dame, North Carolina, because we just don't know how good Notre Dame is. They haven't really played anybody. The Browns are 3-1, winning 27-24 last night over the Steelers on Thursday Night Football. This weekend, we got the Jags and Bengals. That's a good one. Eagles, Rams, Chiefs, Raiders. Don't forget the Raiders. 2-1. Broncos, 49ers, and Lions and Panthers. Actually, Raiders are 3-0, aren't they? I think they're 3-0.
2: Yes, sir.
1: Baseball, Braves beat the Phillies 6-2, so they've advanced. Their divisional round is set. White Sox, Guardians is set tomorrow at noon. Dodgers, Braves, Saturday at 3. Yankees, Rays, Saturday at 5:30. Padres and Brewers, Saturday at 7:30. Birthdays today. Police frontman. Oh, what are the odds of this? Sting, 75. Host Kelly Ripa, 56. The American Pie singer, Don McLean, 81. And if it's your birthday, happy birthday. We're so glad you were born. And thanks for making your morning show a part of your big day.
3: 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And my morning show is your morning show with Pizza Boy.
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1: 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Well, if you're just waking up, these are your top five stories of the day. Israeli Prime Minister Bibi Netanyahu says the co-pilot accused of trying to take over the Fly Dubai flight to Israel underwent Islamist radical indoctrination.
2: Netanyahu said Israeli investigators uncovered the information while examining the Omani national accused of attacking the plane's captain during Wednesday's flight from Dubai. Passengers and crew subdued the suspect before the plane carrying 174 people landed safely in Saudi Arabia. The United Arab Emirates is investigating possible terrorist intent, with Israel expected to participate. I'm Mark Mayfield.
1: More U.S. forces are headed to the Middle East as President Trump issues a dire warning to Iran.
3: Reports say a Marine Expeditionary Unit and the USS Theodore Roosevelt are headed to the region, which would bring the total number of carriers in the area to three. The news comes as President Trump said it's time for Iran to make a choice, accept a fair deal or cease to exist. Trump told reporters on Thursday that more oil is flowing out of the Strait of Hormuz since even before the start of the war, with the U.S. Navy in full control of the waterway. Trump spoke to reporters before leaving D.C. for Denton, Texas, the first of three states he'll visit over the next 2 days as he sells his economic message and pumps up Republican candidates before the midterms. I'm Tammy Trujillo.
1: The SpaceX Crew 13 has boarded the International Space Station. More from Scott Carr.
4: And liftoff. Go Falcon, go Dragon, and go Crew 13.
5: The Crew 13 mission lifted off from Cape Canaveral Space Force Station Thursday morning. Hours later, the Space Dragon spacecraft docked with the ISS. Commander Jessica Watkins says the crew's embracing the 13 in the name.
6: We are really leaning into the legacy that was left by Apollo 13. And some may see that as bad luck, but for us, we actually see it as an amazing testament to their resilience, to their ability to adapt.
5: The two NASA and one Canadian astronauts and one Russian cosmonaut are set for a six-month stay on the station. I'm Scott Carr.
1: As our Rory O'Neill reports, more Americans are doubting the value of a college education.
7: Just 3 in 10 Americans call a college education very important. That's a record low for the Gallup poll question first asked back in 1978. The declining perceptions of a college education span major subgroups. Women, Democrats, and people of color remain most positive about a college degree. Nearly 60% of parents say they would prefer their own child earn a degree. I'm Rory O'Neill.
1: If you're looking for a boost to your workout, a new study says something sweet will help you get through it. More from, speaking of sweet, Bree Tennis.
8: A new study by Limitless Fitness says eating a small amount of candy before a workout makes it better. They say the candy is a direct boost of fast carbs, which gives you energy, but nutritionists say it has zero nutritional value and is only a temporary fix. Sports doctors say grapes, applesauce, or honey would be cleaner eating and gives you the same boost, but it is Halloween season and candy is an easy reach. I'm Bree Tennis.
9: Well, you're so right, Bree. My wife hid the Halloween candy because I've been known to eat it all before trick-or-treat day. I scoured the home and I found them in the Wi-Fi closet.
10: Oh, what, really?
9: Oh, yes. Like a Christmas present? You talk about a workout. I did about 5 Reese's peanut butter cups. My favorite, of course, are the Butterfingers, because hours later you can find a portion and a back molar. It's just such a wonderful treat. Surprise. Are you kidding me? Sweets are my workout.
1: Braves beat the Phillies 6-2. They advanced to the divisional playoffs, so we are all set. Tomorrow, White Sox, Guardians, Saturday at noon. Dodgers, Braves, Saturday at 3. Yankees, Rays, Saturday at 5:30. And the Padres and the Brewers Saturday at 7:30. Browns are now 3-1, winning 27-24 over the Steelers at home last night on Thursday Night Football. Some big matchups coming up on Sunday. Jags-Bengals, a good one. Eagles and Rams. Chiefs and Raiders. Undefeated Raiders.
11: Raiders.
1: Broncos and 49ers. And then, of course, Sunday night will be the Lions and the Panthers. Birthdays today. Police frontman Sting is 75. Host Kelly Ripa, 56. long, long time ago, American Pie singer Don McLean was born. 81 years old today. And 80s pop singer Tiffany is 55. And if it's your birthday, happy birthday. So glad you were born. And thanks for waking up with your morning show. If you're one of the millions of people using weight loss drugs, there is a new study that shows a risk of blindness for some patients. Dr. Joe is in the house next.
10: I'm Kyle Dutton from Columbus, Georgia, and my morning show is your morning show with Michael DelGiorno.
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11: The midterm elections are heating up. Congressional control and President Trump's agenda hang in the balance. Every headline has the potential to shift the odds. According to Cauchy's new midterms hub, Democrats have a 62% chance to control the Senate. And in a key Senate race, James Tallarico is currently trading at 59% to beat Ken Paxton. That means a $100 trade pays out $67 with a win. 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
14: Local immigrant advocate Fabio Andrade confronting border czar Tom Homan on recent South Florida immigration sweeps.
15: I asked him to please be sure that when someone changed the status and now apply for a professional or a visa that has to do with investments, that they're also being picked up, and that needs to be checked.
14: Homan defended the enforcement push in his speech at a national Hispanic leadership event at Trump National Doral.
16: We're removing and arresting more people right now than we ever have in the history of this nation. Wait to see what we do next year.
14: Immigration experts say some non-criminals are getting caught up as collateral damage and mass deportation sweeps. Push to make daylight saving time permanent, facing an uncertain future in the Senate. The House passed the Sunshine Protection Act this summer. President Trump has voiced support for it, but the bill remains stalled in the Senate, which is not scheduled to return until the week of November 9th. With Florida's news, I'm Natalie Rodriguez.
17: Northbound shut down because of the earlier problem. If you're headed into Tampa, you still got to back up in that northbound direction. In Zephyr Hills, 301, both north and southbound, right in the area, Chancy Road is shut down from a crash. And we just had 166th Street south of Park Boulevard and one on MLK eastbound at Rome. Oh, yeah, and that 50th Street accident right around Broadway slowing you down because we have lanes blocked both directions, north and southbound. Get traffic info around the clock by searching News Radio WFLA on iHeartRadio, keeping you updated. I'm Pat George.
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0: you put the Y-O-U in your morning show. Thanks for the
1: time. My 1976 memory box probably held a pair of clackers, a Wheelo toy, and probably some Bonnie Bill strawberry lip smacker.
2: Devo, go with the lip. Well, Jean Dujardin strawberry lip gloss that I would first encounter at the movie theater watching Ice Castles wouldn't have come along for another 3 years. They're having a big time capsule unveiling in Mississippi this weekend from the bicentennial of 1976. And so we started brainstorming things that probably should be in there. They rarely are, things like this. But a Mad Magazine would have been a great one. Bruce Jenner's on a Wheaties box would have been a great one compared to today. Farrah Fawcett's red one-piece bathing suit poster, a must. A pet rock, a lava lamp, maybe even a square foot of shag carpeting. But we'll all find out in Mississippi this weekend what was in it. And then they're going to plant a new one for 2026. Well, there's a lot of questions after Tennessee's death row inmate survived lethal injection and is now in a hospital in critical condition. Mark Mayfield fills us in on those questions and few answers we're getting.
3: Krista Pike's attorney said she's receiving life-saving medical care after Wednesday's failed execution. She reportedly was still breathing and snoring after receiving two doses of pentobarbital. One of her lawyers said he saw at least seven needles go into Pike's arm during the execution attempt. Her attorneys are now calling for Governor Bill Lee to commute her sentence. Lee has issued a stay on all executions in Tennessee for now. I'm Mark Mayfield.
2: The government's monthly jobs report will be released this morning.
4: Most analysts are expecting a drop from August, which saw the economy add 162,000 new jobs. That number's likely to have fallen to about 84,000 in September. No real change in the unemployment rates expected. It currently stands at 4.1%. I'm Tammy Trujillo.
2: The SpaceX Crew 13 has boarded the International Space Station. More from Scott Carr in Washington.
5: And liftoff. Go Falcon, go Dragon, and go Crew 13.
6: The Crew 13 mission lifted off from Cape Canaveral Space Force Station Thursday morning. Hours later, the Space Dragon spacecraft docked with the ISS. Commander Jessica Watkins says the crew's embracing the 13 in the name.
7: We are really leaning into the legacy that was left by Apollo 13. And some may see that as bad luck, but for us, we actually see it as an amazing testament to their resilience, to their ability to adapt.
6: The two NASA and one Canadian astronauts and one Russian cosmonaut are set for a six-month stay on the station. I'm Scott Carr.
2: Well, the Braves beat the Phillies 6-2, so our divisional playoff rounds are set. The White Sox will take on the Guardians, Dodgers, Braves, Yankees, Rays, Padres, Brewers, all on Saturday tomorrow. And the Browns are 3-1, winning 27-24 last night over the Steelers on Thursday Night Football. Legislation that was going to make daylight savings time permanent looks very unlikely to happen as Senate is adjourning before we all fall back. Rory O'Neill has that story. Good morning, Rory.
8: And good morning, Michael. And the Senate won't be back until maybe a lame duck session after the midterms. And that's after we fall back, which is on November 1st this year. So you'll recall the House passed the Sunshine Protection Act to lock the clocks, as it were, and avoid all this back and forth. But it's stalled in the Senate. And there are some powerful members of the Senate who are dead set against this idea. Some of them saying, you know what? I don't want the sun to rise in Missouri at 9:06 a.m. That's just too late. If you know your senators, you can figure out which one is opposed to the senator. And so there's almost no chance of this passing now. Oddly enough, it was like 10 years ago when Marco Rubio and Ed Markey of Massachusetts led the charge to pass this in the Senate. So, but then it faltered in the House, and now it's faltering in the Senate.
2: Well, and it just screams of the headline of Do Nothing Congress. They just simply can't seem to bring themselves to get anything done. We don't know if this is necessarily just a bipartisan hurdle as much as it just get anything done. But I suspect daylight savings time being permanent is not going to happen. You're right. There was just that little story about 13, and you wouldn't think that NASA would be interested in anything 13, but here's Crew 13, and they're actually embracing it. And it reminded me, not that I just base my history on movies, I can just tell you, having watched all the documentaries on Apollo 13, that yes, Gene Kranz did at one point say, in all due respect, I do think this is going to be our finest hour. you're the space expert. You've studied it as much as I. It really is one of the more remarkable accomplishments, getting them back alive. But I personally, I'd feel uncomfortable with the number. I would have then and I would now. But it you could make a case it's the greatest accomplishment in NASA history.
8: Well, absolutely. But and here's a little secret. When you're staying on that 14th floor of the hotel, because that doesn't have a 13,
2: you're really on the 13th floor.
8: So, you know, it happens. But yeah, first mission to be named 13 since Apollo 13. But they're hoping to turn fortune around. And I think it's more interesting. This Canadian astronaut is going to miss the birth of his third child during this 6 month stay in space. So that's a real sacrifice for him. And they're trying to figure out to get them as much FaceTime and WhatsApp hookups as possible during this flight.
2: Well, getting to the moon in a decade and returning home safely, that was the ultimate goal, with a lot of time to plan and a lot of missions to in sequence get there. But there was never a plan or a sequence in place or the immediate things that had to be done to get Apollo 13 home. And I think that's why I can make the argument it was the greatest accomplishment. I mean, right down to the air filters, right? You got to redesign those on the ground with materials that are in the ship.
8: It's rocket science. That's why it's so fun.
2: Oh, great reporting all week. Don't miss Rory's The Weekend Dive that I heard on 200 stations. And you can get it by searching the iHeart app. We'll all see you on Monday. Have a great weekend. Make some memories. Don't take today for granted. Make a difference in someone's life and cherish your own. We'll see you Monday.
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0: Republicans hosting a rally as the GOP hopes to prevent Democrats from retaking Congress in the midterms. In Lakeland, Vice President J.D. Vance touted the Trump administration's push to combat fraud.
21: If you came to this country to abuse the generosity of the American people, we will find you, we will arrest you, and we will put you in prison.
0: The White House has made fighting fraud a central focus, appointing an anti-fraud task force headed up by the Vice President. White House border czar Tom Homan promising to accelerate mass deportations following a speech at a national Hispanic leadership event in Trump National Doral.
22: I think September is going to be the highest deportations of any month in the history of ICE.
0: He defended the recent surge in South Florida immigration sweeps, predicting many more to come. It's sentencing day for a former South Florida congressman.
23: David Rivera found guilty in Miami federal court on all charges back in May, expected to learn his punishment for illegally lobbying for the Venezuelan government and conspiring to commit money laundering. Prosecutors are fighting for an enhanced sentence of more than 20 years behind bars. His co-defendant, political consultant Esther Neufer, was sentenced to 5 years in August. Eric Rodriguez, Miami.
0: And rapper Rick Ross out of jail this morning after being arrested by Miami Beach police on domestic violence charges. He's facing felony battery by strangulation.
24: I'm totally innocent of these fabricated allegations made against me.
0: He did post a $3,500 bond. His arraignment set for October 22nd. NASA, SpaceX, and a Volusia County native are celebrating a successful and historic mission. The four members of the Crew 13 mission docked at the International Space Station last night. The docking following Falcon 9 rockets blasting from Kennedy Space Center yesterday at 11:10 a.m. The trip of 7 hours and 55 minutes is the fastest of a U.S. spacecraft in the history of the ISS. Crew 13 will remain up there for 6 months. DeBerry native Luke Delaney is Crew 13's pilot. With Florida's News, I'm Natalie Rodriguez.
25: President Trump is now one of the few presidents to visit a tribal nation while in office.
26: So you have to pretend I'm on the ticket.
25: Trump held a rally Thursday at the Choctaw Nation Event Center in southern Oklahoma, where he was getting his Republican followers pumped up for the midterm elections. He's now only the third president to visit the Choctaw Nation while in office, following Teddy Roosevelt and Barack Obama. The president says it shouldn't be very difficult to execute a death row inmate. Trump made the comment Thursday when he was asked by a reporter about the botched execution of Krista Pike in Tennessee. The body of a woman who went missing when a medical helicopter crashed in the water off of California's Catalina Island has been recovered. Catalina Hernandez was the patient who was being flown to a hospital on the mainland when the helicopter crashed Wednesday night. Her death brings the death toll of the crash to 3. Stock futures are on the rise. I'm Michael Kastner.
27: On the Howard Franklin Bridge. Now we have another one, 275 center lane block from an accident right in the area of Lois Avenue. And it looks like a semi and a couple cars have tangled up there. 301 still shut down, north and southbound. Right at Chancy Road from an accident, backed up pretty heavy all the way back to 39 because it's closed. Pinellas County's doing okay. 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Keeping you updated, I'm Pat George.
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19: The different color noises, white noise, brown noise, pink noise. Brown noise is deeper, has lower frequencies, it's got more bass, minimalizes that higher frequency. Mm-hmm. And I didn't really know this, but apparently you can liken some of these to sounds in nature. And apparently brown noise is more akin to like a river rapid or a heavy rainfall or thunder.
20: Because there's also white noise and pink noise, you think brown noise is just named after the color brown. Wrong. There was a scientist named Robert Brown from Scotland.
19: White noise is used, aside from just sleeping, a lot of times with like noise-canceling headphones and stuff, mm-hmm. masking other sounds.
20: Pink noise is a little different. It's kind of like the compromise between white noise and brown noise.
19: As far as which one is best for sleep, there have been some very middling studies over the years. But at Oxford in 2017, they said that they fell asleep 40% faster listening to white noise, but their overall sleep was about the same.
20: Okay.
19: There was a study in 2017 from Northwestern of 13 older adults, and they said pink noise provided deeper sleep overall and improved ability to recall words.
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23: How y'all doing? You excited it's Friday? I'm super excited it's Friday.
1: I'm mildly excited it's Friday.
23: I'm usually mildly excited. In fact, my whole life I've been eh. But I am super excited.
1: Excellent. Glad to hear that.
23: I'm worn out by this week's with this week's I'm ready for it to be over.
1: Yeah, no kidding. I just read a guy who merely has the same name as one of the so-called Cornell 7 is now getting doxxed and threatened and harassed.
23: Imagine that.
1: He's the wrong one of his name.
23: Wow.
1: But the internet doesn't care.
23: No.
1: Oh, Yvay. All right, let's figure out who's reporting what. It's Lead Story with Katie Green. Katie!
24: All righty, the networks are talking about the Fly Dubai incident. NBC.
1: I don't think I will, by the way.
24: Yeah.
1: Fly Dubai.
24: NBC. Couldn't let all of them die. Hero Indian pilot attacked mid-air speaks for the first time. And from Fox.
23: Yeah, we should play that. It's pretty compelling.
24: Yeah. Well, yeah. Okay. Of course, my computer just decided to freeze. So let's move on. Wall Street Journal. Employers added 29,000 jobs in September, and unemployment rose slightly.
23: And that beat expectations or was short of expectations?
1: No, showed weak job growth. Sure. Weak, terrible. The economy plunging, the recession, depression, cannibalism.
23: Cannibalism? Wow, I hadn't expected that.
1: Stay tuned.
24: From the Financial Times, diesel falls sharply in EU as it considers releasing 50 barrels under pressure from Trump.
23: 50 million barrels, yeah. 50 barrels wouldn't help much.
1: It would help me.
23: Yeah, million, I'm surprised the EU is willing to play ball with that, but that'd be something. Cause the markets to drop.
24: From the New York Times, Ukraine showed Europeans what it said were secret Russian plans to cut off major Ukrainian cities from power, heat, and water.
23: Yeah, Zelensky's making the argument that Putin's about to get extra, extra bad.
1: Yeah, we're going to starve and freeze and dehydrate the people into submission is the new plan.
24: Yeah, along those similar lines, also the Financial Times, Putin has told military leaders to abandon all rules of war, Zelensky says.
23: Was he following any?
24: CNN, what's next for Lindsey Clancy after the judge denies the motion for a not guilty verdict?
23: Okay.
24: USA Today, Hakeem Jeffries says sky's the limit for AOC in 2028.
23: All right.
1: Okay.
24: New York Post. Small California company creates the world's most boring robot, but it will save you hours every day.
23: Doing what? What's it going to do for me?
24: All the house chores.
23: Wow.
24: Dishes. Mm.
23: I don't believe that. I don't believe we're close to a robot that could do your dishes or your laundry.
1: Dishes and laundry? That would be impressive. I'll tell you.
23: It would be awesome, but I just don't think we're even close.
24: And finally, the Babylon Bee. 4D chess. Trump guarantees Republican victory in midterms by renaming the Democrats Republicans.
23: Ah! Tricky. Trump's schedule over the next couple of weeks is unbelievable for a guy who's in his 80s. I'll have to run through that. Doing multiple rallies a day, day after day, traveling all over the place whilst, you know, running a couple of wars and everything like that. It's crazy schedule. I'll have to tell you how he got to Oklahoma yesterday because of the bad weather.
6: Armstrong and Getty.
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9: September may set a record for deportations. Speaking at a national Hispanic leadership event at Trump National Doral Miami Golf Club, White House border czar Tom Holman says it could be the highest deportations of any month in the history of ICE. Florida's redesigned its driver's license and identification cards, adding new safety features. Governor DeSantis says the new credential will start being issued this week.
10: From the manatee, alligator, palm, and cypress tree to the space shuttle Castillo de San Marcos and the state's original and current mottos, the new license comes at a great time.
9: Current license and ID holders do not have to get a new card until their current one expires. Drought conditions are easing in South Florida. The National Weather Service's Climate Prediction Center expects above normal rainfall amounts this month. With Florida's news, I'm Chris Trankman.
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16: Big mess down 275 at Lois.
0: just have three right lanes closed. Even the entrance ramp at Lois is a mess trying to get on. I'd avoid that area. It's backed up all the way to Ashley, southbound 275 at Lois. This crash and still working the wreck at 301 and Chancy Road. North and southbounders blocked from that accident. Big, messy Friday. See traffic troubles? Call the traffic tip line, 866-545-9595. Keeping you updated on Pat George.
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23: We'll have more on that P. Diddy story later. The lifestyle he's living in prison, which kind of reminds me of, remember in Goodfellas? When they're in prison and they're like, they're having these big Italian meals that they're cooking and everything like that.
1: Oh, yeah. They got their own kitchen. And,
23: Yeah. Kind of like that. Anyway, we got this text from I worked in a federal prison as an officer for 20 years. The primary way cell phones and drugs are getting into prisons currently are drones. They fly over the yard and drop them.
1: Oh, right. I'd read that somewhere. Thanks, my friend, for that reminder. Craziness. Yeah. One more, example of modern technology insanity. And what do you do about it? What are you going to put a dome over every prison?
23: Some sort of
1: shoot them out of the sky,
23: like the net you have at a Major League Baseball game, I guess.
1: You can take those drones pretty high, but yeah. Anyway, let's take a fun look back at the week that was. It's the beloved Friday tradition, Cow Clips of the Week. Cow Clips of the
4: Week. Hello, lesbians.
5: Knock, knock. These nuts.
6: Zach's cute, his personality worries me. It just seems like he's hella like a
7: Grabbing a bite isn't just smart. It's actually really strategic. And here's
8: why are you talking like this? Do you want to go eat or not?
9: Oh my God, he caught it! Yes! Western Michigan and the college football world! Iowa has your back!
10: Mexico has a new plan to fight crime. Meet Commando. He's 8 inches tall. He's a chihuahua.
11: Stop calling it safe. Stop pretending it's human. Stop selling it to kids.
12: We have created an intelligent species that will be insanely smarter than we are.
13: I think by far the most likely outcome is an age of abundance, where we don't have just a universal basic income, we have universal high income.
14: If you could drink a milk that made your life easier, but there was a 10% chance it killed you, would you drink the milk?
17: No.
18: Yes! New questions about how Cornell University handled what a former student now alleges was a gang rape.
19: There is no way, according to her statement in 2024, that any prosecutor would have brought
20: forth a case.
18: Later texting, everyone needs to grow up because sexuality and sex is changing.
21: I will say I've witnessed, I believe, 5 executions in Tennessee. Nothing about today was normal. She was clearly still breathing and snoring. We could audibly hear that.
24: One of the pilots was stabbed with a knife and that there was a lot of blood.
37: I think it looks like a suicide attempt.
38: We are no longer the woke department or the weak department. No fatties, no trannies, no beardos, no weirdos, no wimps, no radicals.
39: Spider they, spider them, uses whatever bathroom it feels like.
40: It tasted like fall in my mouth.
41: You will go down as a total dirtbag.
1: Oh, Iowa Hawks. Right.
23: Oh, boy. That was one of the all-time swing and a miss.
1: Self-owns.
23: Yeah.
1: Yeah.
23: So Donald Trump is decided that he is the key to turning the midterms around, which I can understand why he thinks that, as he won 2 presidential elections and nearly won a third. Not that he could win 3, but I mean, he was competitive enough to win 3 presidential elections in a row. I mean, that's absolutely amazing, because he can rally a certain amount of people to him. And he's hoping he can do that for the midterms. He has been told, according to Mark Halperin's newsletter, the private polling that's out there, Trump has been told that there are a dozen Senate races within the margin of error, and 3 times that many, 36 House races within the margin of error. So he thinks he can get out there and make the difference driving turnout by talking about how pretend I'm on the ballot and get everybody worked up. So he is scheduled as an 80-year-old to average 5 to 7 rallies a week through October, at some points holding a rally every day of the week, other days stacking multiple rallies in a single day, which I can't even imagine. I mean, if I had one of these to do next week, it would be a big day. And I mean, it would be tiring. And I realize he gets to travel in a way that I don't get to travel, but it'd still be a lot.
1: Yeah.
23: Getting there, going out on stage for an hour and a half or whatever, shaking hands, meeting people, blah, blah, blah, all the stuff involved. Yesterday, he was in Texas and he did a big rally, which I thought this was an interesting rundown. Now, this is the New York Times and they hate him, but it said, during the first political rally of his month-long campaign season, Trump dangled the promise of cash. He mentioned that whole $5,000 if we win thing again. Played new clips and introduced former professional basketball player Dennis Rodman. So I'm not exactly sure why you brought Dennis Rodman on stage.
1: And boy, that would get me out to vote for sure.
23: And vote Republican.
1: Wow. A fanciful plan for a $5,000 check and Dennis Rodman. Pinch me. I'm dreaming.
23: Trump said he's not taking any days off, putting down his golf habit and working literally 20 hours a day, which I'll bet he is. Because none of that other stuff stops happening. Having to check in on Iran and terrorism and, you know, AI and all the other different things he's doing. Yesterday, he had a rally in Texas. I guess that's the one where he brought Dennis Rodman on stage for some reason. I'm going to have to look for a clip of that. In what context? Or was it just a complete non sequitur? And I think we can lower drug costs. Here's Dennis Rodman.
1: Well, it's difficult to imagine a context that's not right, that's pretty much a non sequitur.
0: The one thing I want to talk to you.
1: All right, Dennis. The one thing I want to talk to you about is rebounding in the 90s. It was so important. And speaking of which, here's Dennis Rodman.
23: Here's a basketball star from 30 years ago.
1: Yes.
23: So he had another rally scheduled for Oklahoma. He was going to do two yesterday. He was told by the Secret Service that they couldn't fly because the weather was so bad. He said, well, how long would it take to drive there? And they said, well, we could make it. So they cleared off the roads like you can do if you're the Secret Service. And they drove at times 100 miles an hour for hours and got to the destination on time. And he did another rally. He's committed to getting to these rallies.
1: Man, if I could close off interstate highways for my use, that childhood question. If you had a superpower, what would it be? Well, I'd like to fly. No, I'd like to be able to close off interstates so I can just get where I'm going.
23: And he keeps making the point that this is the last go-round. I mean, if you're really into the whole Trump rally weave thing, this is it. I mean, this is the last time he's ever going to have the chance to do it.
1: I he's not wrong that he might rally the core of the base, but I found a very interesting Wall Street Journal study. They used AI to analyze everything said on like 100,000 podcasts and all sorts of conservative media and a study of what people are talking about. The Lindsey Clancy case, by the way, enormous amounts of coverage on conservative media. Hmm. An immense amount of attention paid to James Tallarico, who may win a Senate seat in Ruby Red, Texas, formerly Ruby Red, Texas. But one thing, the most notable result was that mentions of Trump were down something like 70%. Now, that was from 2024 when he was the presidential candidate. But they thought it was such a steep drop. It seems like the Republican core voter is not as interested in talking about Trump and what he might do, what he has done, you know, what he could do, what we hope he does, blah, blah, blah. And people are, you know, training their fire on the Democrats more, which, you know, Kim Strassel has a brilliant piece. I'll share part of it with you later. Also in the journal about how the Republicans don't have a discernible message or agenda for the election. What's their big slogan? What's their big, what program are you most excited about that they said they would pursue?
23: I don't think I agree with that. I think the message of their socialists is pretty clearly their message. Trump hammers it all the time.
1: Oh, it's a fine message, but you got a yang with no yin.
23: A positive thing, I don't know, but we don't do that anymore in politics. They're bad. Vote against them is what we've been doing for quite a few cycles. Here's what we can do for you. A positive thing doesn't seem to be part of our language anymore, unfortunately.
1: On either side, which is a bizarre state of affairs. Oh, yeah. But I don't think you're... The Democrats... Well, that which is offered is generally socialism and terrible ideas.
23: Yeah, the Democratic side has been that way for three cycles, three presidential cycles, for eight electoral cycles, is clearly their Trump, including if you're running for governor of California or mayor of Los Angeles. It's he knows Trump. Vote against that guy. By the way, the socialist in another poll is up double digits over Karen Bass in L.A. Oh, and another, this could be a heck of a wave situation going on now with so much momentum with the whack job crowd. But in South Carolina, the latest serious poll has it within the margin of error. It's like a point and a half of Lindsey Graham's sister, who comes off as not very bright to me.
1: A delightful gal.
23: She is Luann from King of the Hill. And they're going to have their first debate here in a couple of weeks. And she better be better than she was in that last one.
1: Can we come up with some clips of Luann from King of the Hill for folks who are not as familiar as we are of
23: or clips lovely of character. Lindsey Graham's sister, because they sound exactly the same. Oh, you wouldn't be able to tell the difference.
1: That's not kind.
23: Major that Baby's Uncle kind. Hank.
1: Oh, no. See, unkindness is something they, you know.
23: Lindsey was my brother, Uncle Hank.
1: Oh, boy. That's, again, uncharitable. So you're a word from our friends at NordVPN. Your online life is busy. Cyber threats never take a day off. They're like Trump. That's why you need NordVPN. NordVPN is more than a VPN.
23: Yeah, it does so many different things. I like the fact that it gets the antivirus work going quietly in the background. It doesn't bother you in any way. 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
23: The most positive spin I could put on it is Trump has been able to rally in quite a few elections. People that don't show up in polls for a variety of reasons and drive turnout. And turnout is the whole ballgame. So maybe he can pull that off again. The problem being what we've been talking about now for quite a while is when gas is what it is and groceries are what they are, it doesn't matter who's president. Doesn't matter policies, politics, personalities. I want something different because life's expensive.
1: Well, right. And add to that, you mentioned Trump's uncanny ability to, in defiance of the polls, turn out the electorate, blah, blah, blah. All of that is true. But I would argue so much of that was based on he's the guy who gets the economy and will help me have a better economic life. Which really is the number one issue and is always the number one issue. And he has screwed the pooch on his very best, the very best facet of his whole deal.
23: Which will no longer keep you out of the FBI.
1: That's a good point. Good point. So go ahead, I guess. I don't know.
23: We've got mailbag next. Stay here.
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6: Big mess on 275 southbound at the Lois on-ramp. The ramp is pretty much blocked off and 2 right lanes. And because of this accident blocking all of this, it's backed up all the way back to the downtown Tampa interchange. Another accident, a serious one. This is going to be on 301 in the Crystal Springs area of Zephyr Hills, right at Chancy Road, north and southbound, affected from an accident there. It's got it all shut down. Get traffic info around the clock by searching News Radio WFLA on iHeartRadio. Keeping you updated, I am Pat George.
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23: I see Governor Hochul of New York is trying to get in front of the whole Cornell rape thing now and act like she's a go-getter.
1: Yeah, this is a classic example of, well, a lot of things, including frantic virtue signaling. Just people are bellowing, I'm against rape, I'm against rape, in effect. We kind of assumed you were. Everybody is.
23: Sure,
1: okay?
23: I hope you are.
1: You don't need to bellow that what happened to this woman was terrible and then disregard all the facts just to make sure everybody knows you're anti-rape. I'll assume you're anti-rape. We're fine here. Anyway, more on that story to come. Here's your freedom-loving quote of the day from the great Marcus Tullius Cicero, one of the great thinkers of all mankind. It is not by muscle, speed, or physical dexterity that great things are achieved, but by reflection, force of character, and judgment. Yeah, that's survived until the internet, Cicero. Sorry, buddy. Mailbag.
23: Well, that's really the ultimate point of that New York Times article, is that they're trying to give AI character, give Claude character. That's why they met with the religious leaders.
1: Yeah. Yeah, plenty to be said on that topic, including during mailbag. Mailbag at armstrongygetty.com is our email address. Let's see. Margaret says, Jack, your algorithms are feeding you doomsday AI stories. Stop reading them. You're coming off as a complete doom and gloomer. Scroll along, young man. Your phone is playing you. Okay.
23: All right.
1: Then there's
23: If you say so. This was the front page New York Times story I was just talking about today.
1: So, this from JT in Livermore. I haven't heard from JT lately. I don't know if he's been busy or just got tired of casting his pearls before us swines. But he says, I wasn't a doomer, but now I'm not so sure. I know y'all had a good laugh about Jack's story about the AI bot mixing Jack's queries about bond markets and death penalties.
23: Right.
1: Do you want to briefly reset that for folks who weren't here?
23: Well, I asked, I don't remember which one it was, I think Grok, a bunch of questions about the death penalty and that whole thing that got screwed up in Tennessee, and just a bunch of statistics about how many states and this and that. And I also wanted to ask about the bond market. It is at a quarter century record. I forgot to start a new chat.
1: Right.
23: And so the answers from the chatbot were mixing the topics of the history of executions and the current bond market and making it seem like it made sense.
1: trying to tie each one into the other one with all of its answers.
23: Yes, yes.
1: Yes, a bank robber did have his head pulled off in a hanging in 1898, which really shows you the bond market's volatility. No, no, it doesn't.
23: Right.
1: Okay, so that's what JT's talking about. It was very funny, but that segment may have turned me from an accelerator into a doomer. It took me a few seconds for the transition. At first, I was mentally mocking the idiot bot for failing to do something every young child can do without thinking about it, i.e. understand that two questions are independent from each other.
23: Or that we've changed topics.
1: Well, that's what he means, yeah. And I got to admit that that had me scoffing at all the people who were worried AI will kill us. If it can't even do that simple thing, how is it going to kill us? But then I realized the entire human existence hinges on the one time a user forgets to start a new thread. It goes something like this. User, hey, chatbot, in the case of a nuclear exchange between the U.S. and Russia, how would America fare? Then sometime later, forgetting to start a new thread, hey, chatbot, can you help me kill all the cockroaches I found under my kitchen sink? Result, nuclear annihilation.
23: Right.
1: Probably so. And then Paolo has written a very long and thoughtful article about the, I'm sorry, email about the very article you were referencing from the New York Times. Is Anthropic going off the rails and becoming a weird cult?
23: Yes.
1: Are they so impressed with themselves that they think they've created a full-fledged being with a moral status as a side effect of mimicking human behavior? And then I want to get back into his email later. We don't have time now. But he followed up by saying, check out the comments section of that article, though. Uniformly slamming the idea. At least everyone isn't crazy.
23: Okay. That's good. Even New York Times readers.
1: And then Serge from Palmdale writes on the question of prison comfort in P. Diddy, and we will pay off those details next hour. He's living quite the life in prison. Over the course of my time in various correctional facilities, I've observed firsthand how the internal economy operates. Despite having little money, I was able to live relatively comfortably because I worked as a cook. These environments, food and drugs often serve as a higher currency than cash. Since everyone wants access to better food, I was able to trade for a variety of goods and services, including laundry, cell cleaning, clothing repairs, haircuts, tattoos. Other contrabands, such as cell phones brought in by staff, also command high value. For example, a phone cost me $1,000 in a Nevada maximum security facility. Even in solitary confinement, inmates find ways to coordinate trades, such as using plumbing maintenance visits to pass items through inmate workers. Ultimately, it is a complex and highly resourceful underground economy. Sergio, I hope you've gone straight, dude, because you are very bright, and that's a great example of the free market at work.
23: Yeah, no kidding. Huh. And do we on the outside really want to try to stop that? P. Diddy.
1: In some cases.
23: Yeah, that's an interesting discussion. You can get every segment by subscribing to our podcast, Armstrong and Getty On Demand.
12: Armstrong and Getty.
23: Authorities say a Kentucky officer ran the same two license plates 2,000 times. They belonged to the mother of his child. She had an order of protection against him. He didn't hack anything. He just typed in a plate number.
1: Yeah, into one of those 120,000-some cameras that take a picture of your license plate. And the Washington Post found at least 50 more folks doing the same thing, most of them watching women. Audit logs showed a police chief ran 600 searches on two plates, his ex's and her teenage daughter. Wow.
23: Here's what nobody says. A plate tells you what she drives, it doesn't tell you where she sleeps.
1: Data brokers do that. They have your home address, phone, relatives, everywhere she's lived. $2, no badge, no audit trail.
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14: SpaceX completing another successful launch overnight. Falcon Heavy rocket took off at 11:54 from the Kennedy Space Center. The mission is classified. Also, the four members of the Crew 13 mission that took off yesterday docked at the International Space Station in record time last night. NASA says that the trip of 7 hours and 55 minutes from the Cape into space is the fastest of a U.S. spacecraft in the history of the ISS. Crew 13 will remain up there for 6 months to bury native Luke
12: Luke Delaney is Crew 13's pilot. Republican gubernatorial candidate Byron Donalds in Lakeland, usually a GOP stronghold. Statewide political analyst Susan McManus explains how to keep it that way.
15: The tea leaves sort of suggest that it's best to be broader in your appeal than just to use the president as your major endorser.
12: Democrat candidate David Jolly was in North Lauderdale and refutes many of Donald's claims.
17: Byron Donalds is a liar. I don't support a hurricane tax. I don't support taxes on Social Security. I don't support oil drilling. And I don't support socialism.
12: There are no debates scheduled between the two before Election Day in November. Attorney General James Othmeyer filing a lawsuit against Pfizer and its CEO, accusing the company of deceptively marketing its COVID-19 vaccine as safe and effective while allegedly withholding information about potential risks.
18: What they didn't say that they knew about myocarditis in teenagers and young adults. They had reports of thousands of adverse events, including stroke and death.
12: The complaint filed in St. Lucie County seeks injunctions, civil penalties, and other relief under Florida's consumer protection law. Pfizer has not responded. Lightning got destroyed by the Rangers 5-1 from Madison Square Garden. The Bolts host the Caps tomorrow night. The Rays begin the American League Division Series against a rival team tomorrow. The team squares off against the Yankees in Game 1 at home. Tampa went 7-6 against the Yanks during the regular season. With Florida's news, I'm Karen Curtis.
19: The government's always closely watch monthly jobs report. Word is out. The Bureau of Labor Statistics has 29,000 non-farm payroll jobs were created in September. That's down from 162,000 seen in August. Business correspondent Brian Chung.
20: That is well below what economists were expecting. They were hoping to see something like 84,000. So that at just 29,000 is only a fraction of that. The unemployment rate also did tick up a little bit to 4.2%.
19: The U.S. is sending another aircraft carrier to the Middle East in its war with Iran. Reports say a Marine Expeditionary Unit and the USS Theodore Roosevelt are heading to the region, making it the third aircraft carrier sent to Iran. And Krista Pike is receiving life-saving medical care after two lethal injections by the state of Tennessee failed to kill her. Attorneys for the death row inmate say she remains in critical condition. I'm Michael Kastner.
6: Big mess on 275 southbound at the Lois on-ramp. The ramp is pretty much blocked off and two right lanes. And because of this accident blocking all of this, it's backed up all the way back to the downtown Tampa interchange. Another accident, a serious one. This is going to be on 301 in the Crystal Springs area of Zephyr Hills, right at Chancy Road, north and southbound, affected from an accident there. It's got it all shut down. Get traffic info around the clock by searching News Radio WFLA on iHeartRadio. Keeping you updated, I am Pat George.
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32: This morning, for the first time, we're seeing the room inside the Chi Phi house at Cornell, where Jane Doe says she was drugged and raped by multiple fraternity brothers. And we're reading more of those vile Snapchat messages shared among more than 50 fraternity brothers during the alleged assault. The friend Jane Doe went to see that night messaging the group a photo that appears to show her in the bedroom. One brother asking, "Shop still open?" Another saying, "LFG." That friend of Jane Doe's inviting them all to the room, writing, "Boys, come whip it out."
23: What's LFG?
1: Let's effing go.
23: Oh, okay. All right. I never know what the acronyms are. So all the, I got five, six televisions in front of me, and every one of them is talking the Cornell rape case, and most of them leading with some sort of headline of new details come out. Are there new details?
1: Yes. Whether they're relevant or not is a completely different question. They are absolutely lurid details that can be repeated to you on the TV screen to keep you tuned in, which is fine. It's an information economy. I need to grow up and get over it. But I am just so horrified and disgusted by people's willingness to grab ratings and clicks and the rest of it while ignoring the factual... the real factual questions about the case. Did a rape take place or didn't it? And there are all sorts of different subtopics on this, including politicians' desperate need, like Kathy Hochul, to get in front of the crowd and make it clear that I'm against rape too, whether one occurred or not. But whether it occurred or not is really not a question a lot of people are interested in. But before we get onto that, just a little more from Aaron Katursky about various online communications amongst the people involved.
32: Text messages reviewed by ABC News show a second fraternity brother and one of her alleged attackers writing, "I just wanted to apologize for how things went down the other night." She responded, "At the end of the day, none of the sexual stuff was illegal, and honestly, I really liked being with you." Nearly 2 weeks later, Jane Doe's view appeared to change. "Let's be clear that 90% of what happened that night was not consensual." She added, "All I remember after that was you giving me ketamine."
1: All right, so where do we even start? I've recently learned that it's fairly common among victims, I don't say survivors, it's jivey, sorry, victims of sexual abuse, that their stories do change and sometimes they seek to minimize what happened at first. I don't know why precisely, but I'm told it's not uncommon. Really interesting. Further clouds the waters. Mm. The fact that she said specifically none of the sexual stuff was illegal, don't worry about that. And then later, when word around campus was, this chick is a slut, and a number of people reached out to her and said, "It sounds like rape to me. You're not a slut. You're a victim." And she said, "Yeah, yeah, I'm a victim." Now, does that mean Joe Getty saying she wasn't a victim? No, I don't know. I wasn't there. But anybody who's acting like it is clearly, obviously, A or B is, as I've said 20 times, either a liar or a fool. It was terrible and a situation you don't walk through the worst neighborhood in the world with diamonds dripping off of you. Don't. If you do and you get mugged, that does not excuse the brute, the criminal, the scum who robbed you. But it's a terrible idea. And that needs to be the message to a lot of young women out of this. Anyway, back to some of the factual stuff.
23: Well, and then, you know, like I was talking about yesterday, if in her mind it was consensual and she was perfectly okay with everything happening, and then at some point she wasn't, when did that occur? How would you slow it down at that point? Everybody's hammered out of their mind.
1: Right.
23: That's a rough situation.
1: And you know, and you get into, and if we're talking about a criminal case here, there's zero chance these guys will get convicted. There's just not a chance. Because of all the extenuating circumstances. But if you want to get into, all right, so you've got this, you know, group sex going on, and somebody does something you don't like, and you say, hey, cut it out, and everybody's wasted. And he does it for two more seconds, and you say, cut it out, and he stops. What is that in the real world? What is that really? Anyway, I was struck by this article. As everybody's piling on, I guess they have to report it because it happened, but the New York Times, of course, Cornell students called for change at fiery public meeting. There were fiery testimonies, voices lurching, and pleas for action from school leadership. There are fingers pointed angrily at Cornell University's internal investigations, including by a woman who faced her student government representatives and said emphatically, I am also speaking as Jane Doe. And I'm sure she had a terrible experience, and I'm sure it affected her, and but that has nothing to do with the facts of the case. Nothing. Cornell student government convened a special hearing on public hearing on sexual assault Thursday. Some 100 people turned out to share their raw emotions in a student union auditorium. Cornell flags and chandeliers hanging overhead. Some broke down in tears, channeling the churning emotions of the broader campus. They walked forward one by one to offer testimonies, facing a semicircle of somber-faced student assembly representatives who were surrounded by backpacks and soda bottles. The problem with this is you could describe that scene and say about global warming and climate change, or about the genocide in Gaza, or about half a dozen other topics. You got a bunch of angry college students lecturing adults on what they should have done. Sorry. All right. Click. That story's done. It has nothing to do with what really happened here. I don't know. It's just so frustrating. Oh, and Kathy Hochul said she doesn't trust the local prosecutor. I don't know. Maybe he is tainted. Maybe he is biased. He's trying to cover his tracks. That's worth looking into. But to return to reliability and impartiality, she has appointed Letitia James to look into the case. The same gal who cooked up all those fanciful charges against Trump in the victimless fraud case.
23: Yeah, so man, it sure doesn't help anything when you have politicians jump in who are obviously just trying to show, hey, I'm on the side of the crowd that's angry about this. That is not the best way to get to the truth on anything.
1: Right.
23: Even without knowing any of the facts, it's the climate of campuses at prestigious universities across the country is not believe men.
1: No.
23: And never had, and hasn't been for, you know, since the 50s, I'm guessing, if it even was then. So it's just hard to imagine that the campus would have downplayed this if there was much there anyway.
1: Mm-hmm. So what question are you trying to answer? I guess I would ask everybody involved, including the folks listening. I have been focused on whether a sexual assault took place according to the law. Because, for instance, at this student meeting and the politicians, they're howling for these guys to be prosecuted. Howling that anything short of long prison sentences is a miscarriage of justice. A notion I find abhorrent. Because as one of the young men's lawyers pointed out, look, with all due respect for the victim and her rights and all that, the rights of the accused are like a really important part of our Constitution, and it seems like people are howling to throw them out. We can't do that. We shouldn't do that.
23: Well, I'm guessing very quickly after that night, she wished that night had never happened, but the way it seems to have played out, clearly it's not the same situation for all seven of those dudes.
1: Oh, no.
23: Because by her own description, there was, you know, there was one guy she was actually interested in, you know, romantically interested in, then another guy she was okay with being around. Then, you know, I don't know who the last guy was that was involved that she might not have known at all. But those are all very different circumstances, so you can't just lump them all together. So now you've got a trial where you've got to nail down, okay, you were in the room at 9:06, but that guy came in at 10:30 or whatever. I mean, how would you possibly nail that stuff down when everybody's hammered out of their mind?
1: Right. And this guy wandered in, said, holy crap, and walked out again. And this guy touched her on a butt, and who knows? And nobody can testify with any authority to that, including her. She said so herself. Things are really fuzzy.

0: that now, if not already. So southbound 275 at Lowy should be opened up in the next 5 or 10 minutes. The other accident, 301 and Chancy Road. Watch out for that one. Howard Franklin's doing good. 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Keeping you updated. I'm Pat George.
1: Drew McIntyre here from WWE. 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
10: 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And Amanda Knox joins Bobby Cass to talk about surviving prison and life nearly 20 years after being wrongfully accused.
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14: I started sweating again thinking about that text that I sent to the wrong person. God, I've got to. And every time I do this, I think, got to get in the habit. Every text you send, check and see who it's going to. But then I gradually fall out of the habit because you have long text conversations. Then somebody jumps into it, you know, with a quick question. You respond to them and it just, it's easy to do.
15: Yeah. We're all absent-minded in different ways. That's why I have frequently set you note private thread on various texts. I left out a couple things of the conversation previously about the evil net. First of all, she was carrying her baby, not in a baby Bjorn, but an ergo baby carrier. She says, highly recommended to you moms and dads, by the way. There you go. This segment of the show brought to you by the ergo baby carrier. Secondly, and I mentioned this briefly before when talking about the evil net, some guy who merely shares the name, it's a fairly common first and last name, of one of the so-called Cornell Seven, who may or may not be guilty of anything now, but the internet doxed him and found him and is hounding him and calling his employer and anybody he's associated with, explaining that he's a vicious, horrifying rapist and that they were going to organize a boycott, blah, blah, blah. It's the wrong effing dude. Oh, my gosh. I think we'll all evolve to the point where we just ignore this stuff.
14: So the trolls of the world who take schadenfreude to a level we didn't even know existed of the you take pleasure in other people's pain is just so weird. And I didn't know this person existed on Earth until the internet came along, and I still, I don't think, fully appreciate how many of them are there are. Probably some of you listening right now. Well, I know you are because I get your texts. Yeah. Who you just, your lives are so sad and empty or something, or it's you have pitiful. So much resentment against parents or other people whose lives are better, something that you have to lash out at the world. It's weird. I find you sad in so many ways.
15: Yeah, there's also, and again, this goes back to biblical times. It's part of human nature. We just have to accept it. But the people who desperately try to show how good they are by constantly screeching about how bad other people are. Yeah. The internet has just unleashed tidal waves of that.
14: There's hardly anything I could be more disappointed than with my kids than to find out one of them was a troll. I would think, man, I have failed on every level, that you get your enjoyment out of trying to go online and make people unhappy for a few minutes. What?
15: Yeah.
14: It's so strange.
15: Sad.
14: We've known a few and like personally known a few, and they turns out they were sad.
15: Mm-hmm. Yeah. Yeah.
14: Why did we send another carrier to the Middle East with a bunch of troops? We can check on Iran, amongst a number of other things.
15: More AI developments, of course. You'll never miss a segment if you subscribe to Armstrong and Getty On Demand. Please do.
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17: SpaceX completing another successful launch overnight. A Falcon Heavy rocket took off at 11:54 from the Kennedy Space Center. The mission is classified. Also, the four members of the Crew 13 mission that took off yesterday docked at the International Space Station in record time last night. NASA says that the trip of 7 hours and 55 minutes from the Cape into space is the fastest of a U.S. spacecraft in the history of the ISS. Crew 13 will remain up there for 6 months. DeBerry native Luke Delaney is Crew 13's pilot. Republican gubernatorial candidate Byron Donalds in Lakeland, usually a GOP stronghold. Statewide political analyst Susan McManus explains how to keep it that way.
18: The tea leaves sort of suggest that it's best to be broader in your appeal than just to use the president as your major endorser.
17: Democrat candidate David Jolly was in North Lauderdale and refutes many of Donald's claims.
19: Byron Donalds is a liar. I don't support a hurricane tax. I don't support taxes on Social Security. I don't support oil drilling. And I don't support socialism.
17: There are no debates scheduled between the two before Election Day in November. Attorney General James Othmeyer filing a lawsuit against Pfizer and its CEO, accusing the company of deceptively marketing its COVID-19 vaccine as safe and effective while allegedly withholding information about potential risks.
20: What they didn't say, that they knew about myocarditis in teenagers and young adults. They had reports of thousands of adverse events, including stroke and death.
17: The complaint filed in St. Lucie County seeks injunctions, civil penalties, and other relief under Florida's consumer protection law. Pfizer has not responded. Lightning got destroyed by the Rangers 5-1 from Madison Square Garden. The Bolts host the Caps tomorrow night. The Rays begin the American League Division Series against a rival team tomorrow. The team squares off against the Yankees in Game 1 at home. Tampa went 7-6 against the Yanks during the regular season. With Florida's news, I'm Karen Curtis.
21: New York Attorney General Letitia James is taking over the Cornell University gang rape case as special prosecutor. New York Governor Kathy Hochul made the announcement this morning.
22: Attorney General James will be the one who puts a spotlight on this case and says, who knew what when? What did they do wrong? Why didn't they come forward? How is this woman denied justice? And we anticipate that'll come out over the right period of time. I have every confidence in her to get it right.
21: Hochul said there are serious questions raised about the investigation and the decision not to prosecute the alleged sexual assault. A former student filed a civil suit accusing seven frat members of raping her at a party in 2024. Tennessee death row inmate Krista Pike is receiving life-saving medical care after this week's failed attempt to execute her. Her attorneys say she remains in critical condition. And basketball is back this weekend. The NBA preseason tips off north of the border on Saturday when the Raptors battle the Heat from Quebec. I'm Michael Kastner.
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1: 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Finally,

0: now, if not already. So southbound 275 at Lowy should be opened up in the next 5 or 10 minutes. The other accident, 301 and Chancey Road. Watch out for that one. Howard Franklin's doing good. Get traffic info around the clock by searching News Radio WFLA on iHeartRadio. Keeping you updated, I'm Pat George.
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11: I just instantly started freaking out, yelling to the world, what's going on? 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
8: 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Blood Trails.
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15: The judge in the Lindsey Clancy murder case has denied her request to find her not guilty. Clancy's defense attorney had argued earlier this week that there wasn't enough evidence to even prove that Clancy had killed her three children. The judge today refuting that, saying there was enough evidence. The district attorney, though, still has not decided whether or not to retry Clancy.
16: What do you suppose is going on there? Why haven't they made a decision to retry her?
17: Oh, they got to weigh a lot of different stuff. It's a big decision. Given the 11-1 jury numbers for acquittal, they got to figure out. They're holding meetings of the brain trust probably right now, saying, all right, how do we approach the case differently? What could we have done better? Just all sorts of stuff like that.
16: Here's one of the most confusing recent stories. They arrest five terrorists in Great Britain who seem to have a plot against one of the air bases we're using in the war against Iran, then let them go within 24 hours. And everybody's wondering what the hell's going on there. Then yesterday, British police arrested a 25-year-old dual British-Iranian national in central London on suspicious suspicion of preparing terrorist acts tied to Sunday's incident.
17: Mm-hmm.
16: Two properties were searched. However, authorities have not disclosed any findings. This is a sixth suspect in the case. The original five men, all British nationals from London in their early 20s, were released Monday after no explosives were found in their vans, though police say the investigation continues. What happened there? Yeah, what's your guess on what happened there?
17: Not enough to go on, but yeah, my guess is, all I have is guesses.
16: Well, Marco Rubio said, just to give you background here, Marco Rubio said this week, the incident clearly involves the hands of a foreign actor without naming what country.
17: Yeah, my best guess is that these guys are the five guys. The sixth guy is clearly the ringleader and tied to Iran, so it would seem. The five guys, the Brits who may or may not be of Islamist or Iranian heritage, it could be they were hired to do some sort of damage, just as small-time hoods, hooligans, whatever. They have no ideology. They're paid to cut a hole in the fence and bust up the runway for an exorbitant amount of money. And then when they got busted, they're like, whoa, we're not terrorists, we're criminals. They just hired us to bust up this runway. I don't know why. They paid us $1,500 each. And the authorities were like, all right, these jackasses aren't terrorists. They were just hired to do goon things. Because the Iranians are famous for doing that. They want somebody beat up. They'll just hire local goons to do their work. The goon has no ideology. He just knows he's supposed to go to this place and beat this guy up. So
16: the fact that they arrested an actual Iranian yesterday.
17: Yeah.
16: That's interesting.
17: Oh, yeah. Yeah, that's significant.
16: We are going to find out probably soon what this whole story is about.
17: Yeah. And if they need a little while to sort it out, that's fine.
16: Does AI need religion? Anthropic apparently thinks so. Stay tuned.
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16: Think financial planning is just for the suit and tie crowd? 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
19: The NTSB releasing a preliminary report on the Amazon cargo plane that overshot the runway and crashed at Miami International Airport last month, killing five people. According to the report, the air traffic controller never passed along a mandatory wind advisory to the crew of the Boeing 767, even though that same controller had warned a different flight about gusts up to 25 miles per hour just 4 minutes earlier. A jury finds a former Okaloosa County deputy not guilty in the shooting death of a man 2 years ago in Fort Walton Beach. Eddie Duran charged with manslaughter after he shot senior airman Roger Fortson to death as he responded to a disturbance at Fortson's home. Prosecutors argued that when Fortson opened the door with a gun, he never pointed it at Duran.
20: And liftoff. Go Falcon, go Dragon, and go Crew 13.
19: The SpaceX Crew 13 has boarded the International Space Station. With Florida's News, I'm Karen Curtis.
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0: 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And today, we're going to talk about AI. Yeah, today's episode is one that might hit a little close to home. The headline that we're going to deal with, how long would it take to recover financially if AI displaced your job? I mean, this isn't so sci-fi. I mean, it's happening right now. And if you're 55, 60, 62 years old, this could completely change your retirement income timeline.
22: Yeah, I love AI. I put AI on my steak. I put AI on my hamburgers. I put
1: It's A1.
22: Oh, A1 yes. Sauce, yeah.
0: That's right. Okay. You're from Syracuse. You call them hamburgers, don't you?
22: Yeah. That's right.
0: Yeah, I remember that.
22: A hamburg, you bet. Oh, love it. Okay. This is the disadvantage doing this show at about lunchtime. We haven't eaten yet, and so, of course, my brain goes there. All right, so let's talk about the reality of AI job displacement. What's going to happen? It's real to a degree, and it's not really... I know that's not really a straightforward answer that I'm giving you, but let me explain this. According to a recent analysis, research suggests that up to 30% of work hours in the U.S. economy could be automated by as soon as 2030. Yeah. I mean, that's less than 5 years away.
0: Yeah.
1: Could you imagine?
0: Yeah, that's scary.
22: I mean, here's the thing. AI doesn't eliminate your job. I like to look at it this way. It kind of reshapes most of the jobs out there. However, mid to late career workers are strategically more vulnerable because companies often retool roles with younger, lower cost employees who are AI native. And, you know, here's what matters most to our listeners. If you're 60 years old and earning, say, $150,000 a year, and you lose your job, you don't just lose your job. You don't just lose your income. You lose your employer match. That may be 4 to 6%. You lose your benefits. A lot of people don't think about that right off the bat. But yeah, you lose your health benefits. You lose the catch-up contribution opportunities, which may be an extra $7,500 a year in your 401ks if you're 50 years old and older. And of course, you lose the magic of compounding years. So that's a lot to lose, Elizabeth.
1: Wow, that is like really incredible information. So, you know, a lot of people are concerned about if AI took my job, what's going to happen? Well, pretty much that's what's going to happen, you know, to you. So you have to be prepared for it. So that's exactly what I think is going to happen for most people. You know, this analysis points out something important. Recovery time depends heavily on age and saving rates. So let's take a 35-year-old, right, Steve? You know, you might recover 2 years of unemployment gap over 25 to 30 working years. But let's say you're 60. Wow. You don't have 25 years to recover.
22: Only in the rear view mirror.
1: You know, you might have about 5 years. And this is something...
22: If you're lucky, yeah.
1: Yeah. So do the math. And, you know, it's really a shame because when you hit 60, and I have seen where people actually call in and say, you know, some of our clients, you know what? My job was replaced by AI. I no longer have a job. And that is a sad thing.
0: Yeah, the math here is very unforgiving, and we have a lot of unknowns on where we're actually heading. If you have any questions about your retirement planning, what might AI do to your field? Now, AI is going to enhance a lot of jobs, but, you know, it's undeniable that some jobs will actually disappear, and all this is shaking out. Now,
2: where AI actually lands, if it is going to be bigger than they say, what they say, or actually if it's less than what is predicted. You know, there are some that are saying that AI is very overblown. And, you know, some are saying there could be an AI crash like what happened to the tech stocks back in 2000, for instance. 727-228-6449 is how you get through to the Hollins. 727-228-6449 for Steve and Elizabeth Holland. Or the website has a lot of information about the Hollins, plus all the contact information. And that's askthehollins.com, askthehollins.com. Let's move on now to the compounding problem near retirement. So if someone, let's say, is 58 and this happens, you have an AI earthquake, what is the actual financial damage?
3: You know, I look at this and I say this is a great topic because it doesn't matter if we're talking about AI or not. When you have a compounding opportunity and all of a sudden that's taken away from you and you're close to retirement, that's a huge problem. So let's run through these numbers. All right. So as you mentioned, MJ, 58-year-old, and we walk into this type of problem, this type of scenario. If you were saving at that time, say $25,000 a year between salary, deferrals, and employer match, and suddenly that stops for 3 years, all right, 58, 59, 60, for 3 years in a row, that's $75,000 in lost contributions. Plus, what about the money you would have made having it invested? Let's say you're making between 6%, 8% per year of market growth that you'll never see. That gap could easily compound into $120,000, possibly $150,000 shortfall by your age 67. And if markets drop during that time, oh man, that's a double hit. And we saw that after 2002, 2003, the market was good for a couple of years, and then boom, there came 2008, 2009, and that is when you have a double hit.
1: So yes, the emotional side to that, and I have seen and have talked to clients on the emotional side, and this is simply what happens. I'm looking for a job. I'm trying to get a job. I am making my life just crazy because what I'm doing is, like what your mom would say, you know, make it your career to find a job.
3: That's right. She used to say, spend 8 hours looking for a job. Pack your lunch and get out there and shake hands and introduce yourself to all these different companies. You will have a job before you come home this evening.
1: Did you get a job, Steve?
3: I never came home. No. Actually, it was a great way for me to find a job, and I did find a job that way. But I was 16.
1: Okay, so what a great concept, because basically it plays a very strong emotional havoc on your mind.
3: Right.
1: And this is something that we've seen with our clients, you know, when people lose their job late in their career, you know, so many people then start taking they kind of second guess themselves and start taking lower paying jobs at whatever role they feel like, hey, I need a job.
3: Yeah.
1: I need some kind of a job.
3: And they feel like I'm 58, I'm 59 years old. What big company is going to hire me, train me, because I'm going to turn around and then retire 3, 4, 5 years later.
1: But what I like about, you know, this generation, really, they are the people who actually are dedicated. And this is what other people are missing out, employees are missing out.
3: Right.
1: So if your income drops between 20 to 30%, retirement contribution usually drop even more. And you just mentioned all the variables on that, Steve.
3: Right.
1: You know,
3: yep.
1: The article suggests recovery timeline stretches significantly when reemployment income is lower than your prior salary because you're taking less money. You're saying, hey, I got to get a job. I got to take any job. So which means that, you know, you're going to have a real issue in case you're a worker over 55 years old. You're going to really have a really squeeze in trying to have a good retirement plan.
3: That's right.
2: 727-228-6449 to get a hold of Steve and Elizabeth Holland at the Holland Group. 727-228-6449 or online. It's askthehollands.com. Let's drill a little deeper on recovery time and what the research actually suggests.
1: So the model suggests it takes about 5 to 10 years for older workers to fully recover retirement savings that lost, you know, in displacement. This is something, is a big issue. Here's what the issue is really. If you're 62 years old and retirement was planned at 65, and so many people, we see that happening now. Mm-hmm. Retirement is about 65. You know, you don't have 10 years to really recover. You don't have that time to recover, which means that one of three things usually happen. Retirements get delayed. You know, your lifestyle gets reduced and you have to change your lifestyle. You can't expect to live the way you were living when you were employed.
3: That's right.
1: And here's another big, huge one would be risk increases in your portfolio to make up for lost income. You know, this is like such a big deal. Number three, I feel, is the most dangerous one because you're spending all that time trying to accumulate your asset while you're working. And then here goes, no job.
3: That's right. And I promise I won't use the ketchup joke.
1: Especially, you're so serious. I've used so many times before.
3: But yeah, you're right. And we see this all the time. People think, well, I'll just be more aggressive because I have to catch up. I lost out on saving for a couple of years, but now I've got to catch up. So I got to put more money into the account and I have to invest aggressively. But increasing your stock exposure from 50% to 80% at age 63, it isn't a recovery strategy. It's purely a gamble. You are gambling and speculating with your life savings at a time in life that you should be hunkering down, being a lot more safe and guarding that that lifetime assets that you have.
2: Health insurance, social security impacts. Let's dig in on benefits, and of course, they play a role.
1: Yeah, it plays a huge role into this. You know, if you lose employer health care, and this is something that most people talk about when they're looking to get early retirement. Oh, I forgot about my health care. I forgot the fact that my, you know, my boss was taking care of my health plan. So let's say you lose your health care at age 60. Well, guess what, guys? Private coverage can be easily run about $800 to about $1,500 per month per person until, of course, you're 65 and Medicare kicks in. You know, that's potentially about $60,000 out of pocket over 5 years. You got to take a look at it and say, man, that is really going to cost me. And then there's Social Security. If someone claims early at age 62 out of panic, and we have seen that, panic sets in, because it's emotional. Panic sets in. The benefits are permanently reduced by roughly 25 to 30% compared to full retirement age, you know, and this is not temporary. This is now your lifestyle. This is what's going to happen for the rest of your life when you panic and you do take Social Security early.
3: Yeah, you got one chance to make that decision. And if you make the wrong decision, you're stuck with it for the rest of your life.
2: Steve, any stories stick with you about somebody, let's say, in their late 50s, unexpectedly downsized, let go, fired, during a corporate restructuring, let's say, you know, and they had to decide whether to claim Social Security early or begin systematic free withdrawals? Anything come to mind in that space with all of the clients you've dealt with over decades and decades?
3: Oh, absolutely. Yeah. Let me just go to my over 50 unexpected downsize file. And no, actually, we've got a bunch of them.
1: Yeah, we have a lot.
3: We've been through this many times. I remember this one client comes to mind that, he was like 50, a little bit older. I think he was 57, 58. He was approaching age 60 and he lost his job. And he said, wow, this is really, really terrible. Who saw this coming? You know, we heard all the replies, all the rebuttals that we hear when markets crash and correct. Who saw this coming? This came out of nowhere. But now I'm unemployed. And immediately he went into that frame of mind of, you know what? I'm almost 60 years old. Who's going to hire a 60-year-old? Nobody wants to hire a 60-year-old because they're not going to train me and keep me on because they're thinking that I'm going to turn around and retire in 2 to 5 years. And that's very true. But, you know, there's an old saying that I really, really like, and that is simply this: planning creates options. Panic removes them. When you are panicked, you really don't go to a reasonable place. You don't go to a logical place, sit down, take out a pen and paper, and list all the pros and cons that you have in your current situation. But really, that's what you need to do. The bottom line with this client, Elizabeth, and I know you remember this, with this client, he kept looking and looking and looking, and he stayed positive. And he was hired by a company that said, oh my gosh, we have someone in our department that just retired, and he retired pretty early, and you would be perfect to take over his place. And it worked out very, very well. Does it always work out this well? No, it doesn't. But remember that key lesson, that planning creates options, but panic removes all of them.
2: And the big question is going to be how much AI is going to show people a door, force early retirements, etc. So, you know, it's not necessarily about whether AI is good or bad. It's about whether your retirement plan can survive a curveball. And I'm guessing that most people don't stress test their retirement against job loss at, let's say, age 60, 62, whatever, late 50s. Folks, call the Hollands. 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What about the pre-retirement AI defense plan? Can we put up the shields, Elizabeth?
1: Yeah, you can. You certainly can. You know, here's something called proactive. And this is what we try to have everyone in our client base be proactive. We build plans that is proactive for them. So being proactive, these are the things you should consider. You need to maintain about a 12 to 18 months of liquidity for expenses. You don't want to just dip it into your retirement account, you know, when you start panicking. No. Pull the brakes back, or stamp on the brakes, whatever you want to do with the brakes, you know, pull the reins back. You should have money for liquidity, and that's really important because we know things happen. Avoid maxing lifestyle to peak income years. You know, another one would be increase your catch-up contribution while you're still working. This is something that you should be doing and thinking of. Diversify income stream, not just market-based growth. This is huge.
3: Yeah, I think it is. And you know what? This is where guaranteed income tools matter, because if 40 to 60% of your retirement income is covered by Social Security and protected lifetime income strategies, what is a job loss? Well, a job loss becomes inconvenient, but not necessarily catastrophic. And that is so important to look at it that way. If 100% of your future retirement depends on market performance and ongoing employment, that's fragile. So you got to be, you got to look at it that way. And again, if you are in this predicament now and you're really lost, reach out, give us a shout. We've been in this situation so many times before in the past 32, 33 years. We've been in this situation so many times before with other clients, and we can help you get through it.
2: In the final moments here, let's address risk versus stability for people that are late in their career paths.
1: The study also shows that, you know, underscore there's something sublime. Recovery isn't just math. It's really behavior. And we're talking about behavior and emotional, how you get emotional, your panic and all of that. So it's really behavioral. Older displacement workers often reduce retirement contribution permanently because they are so shaken, they're so afraid. The market might, you know, average 7 to 8% long term. But, you know, human behavior average is much lower.
3: Yeah, much lower, and people don't think about long-term the older they get. You know that old saying that we've heard from many, many clients who come in who are up there in years, I don't even buy green bananas anymore. Or
1: we have those
2: that's,
1: too.
2: That's dismal.
3: Yeah,
2: that's morbid.
3: It definitely is.
2: You might not have the 2 days for the bananas to ripen.
3: Right, but we've
1: sad.
3: Heard that. Right?
1: Yes, please. We have heard so many things.
3: 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Retirement doesn't fail because of one event. 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
4: Tampa Bay, this is Alicia Holland, DiBernardi here, advisor with the Holland Group. We are answering your question of the day, and I have Elizabeth Holland with me.
1: I am glad to be with you, Alicia. Now, you know what, Alicia? I think it's really important for you to tell our listeners how long you've been with the Holland Group.
4: 7 years strong, physically working in the building, but the Holland Group has been in my blood for over 30 years of my life.
1: Is it because you are Steve and my daughter?
4: Yes, I guess technically.
1: Oh, that's the blood. Okay, gotcha. All right, so Alicia, what is the first question we got?
4: So we have Linda from Gulfport, and Linda says, I'm 59 and thinking about retiring early. What's the penalty for touching my retirement accounts before 59 and a half, and how can I avoid it?
1: So if you're going to, now Linda, you're 59, so that's good. I don't know if your company will allow you at 59 and a half to touch your account without a penalty.
4: Right, if you're still working for them.
1: If you're still working. So you have to do some homework there, Linda. You got to find out from your company if you have 401k or 403b, any kind of qualified plan that your company is actually having for you, and you're contributing and they're contributing and matching. You have to find out, if you were to take some of that money out, would there be a penalty? And the only person can answer that question or department would be your HR people. So that would be the first thing. It is a 10% early withdrawal penalty from the IRS before 59 and a half. So that is something that you have to be very careful of. And of course, we don't want you to get a penalty for touching the money. But you have to think of it this way. How much have you saved in retirement to do early retirement at 59 and a half? How much have you accumulated? And, you know, Susan, I got to ask you, have you thought about taxes in your retirement? Because sometimes you could have a 401k or qualified plan that's about $500,000. That $500,000 was pre-tax. Guess what? You have to pay the taxes on it.
4: Right. You know what's so just so horrible is all the poor financial advice that some clients have come to us of being a victim of with people that they used to work with before us. And they took out lump sums of their retirement, their pre-tax account. So it was a 401k. It was a traditional IRA. The taxes were not paid yet. The taxes are paid upon distribution. So if they took that money out before 59 and a half, it was not only adding the value of that account to their earned income, which means you're going to be taxed more because of that, but also penalties as well for that early distribution of 10%. It does not matter if you are, you know, I once got this question. I'm 59 in 1 month. I really can't take it anymore, Elizabeth, and I want to get out before 59 and a half. Instead of 10% early withdrawal penalty, is it 8%? Is it 9%? No. I'm so close to 59.5.
1: The IRS don't care. Okay. If you're not 59.5, and believe me, they notice, because I keep one thing in mind, whoever it is that is given a distribution of the funds, whatever institution is doing so, they're going to issue you a 1099. On that 1099, it's going to show a code for early distribution. So the IRS knows that there's already a penalty, because at 1099, a copy of that is going to the IRS.
4: So many times, you should be mindful and wary of, if ever you are questioning a tax situation in your mind and you ask for you say these four words, which is, how will they know?
1: Oh, please.
4: And just answer your own question right there. And the answer is yes, they will. The yes. IRS always knows. The company that is doing the distribution and carrying it out and executing that, they have to report it to the IRS.
1: Yes, they get it first. They send it out to the IRS first, then they send it to the participant, which means it's you.
4: That's right. So, Linda, you are so close to that finish line. There's a more strategic way out there to get you the income that you need in retirement. Let's see if it's possible, if you truly can retire early. We would love for you to be able to, but let's see if it financially makes sense and that financial decision matches the emotions that's driving wanting to retire early. So thank you for that question, Linda, and thank you, Tampa Bay. Keep those questions coming in.
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9: 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Eventually, despite rumors he'd been killed, I found Omar. Or more like, he found me. For more than a year, we corresponded in secret while he was hiding from U.S. forces and eventually on the run from the very insurgent group he put on the map. Slowly, I got close to Omar. Closer than I ever thought I would. Perhaps closer than I should. Was it good journalism? An ethical lapse? Was it my faith in humanity that kept me talking to Omar? Or something darker? My name is Christoph Putzel. This is American Jihadi.
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24: This is a Bloomberg Money Minute. No doubt Americans are buying fewer electric cars since President Trump ended those $7,500 federal tax credits. And Tesla has suffered because of the backlash to Elon Musk's political activities. But Tesla just reported better than expected sales for the third quarter, delivering nearly 487,000 vehicles worldwide. And even though that was lower than the third quarter of a year ago, it was about 33,000 more than forecast. Tesla shares up more than 5% right now. Elsewhere on Wall Street, a much weaker than forecast September jobs report, just 29,000 jobs added, the unemployment rate moving higher. Well, that is sending bond yields lower and is fueling bets that the Fed will not be hiking rates when it meets about 4 weeks from now. That's got the Dow up 0.25%, the NASDAQ up more than 1%, the S&P 500 2/3% higher. And oil is down 3% to $90 a barrel as G7 countries have agreed to release stockpiles of crude and diesel. Tom Busby, Bloomberg Radio.
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11: I would not be adding to treasuries here.
12: Okay.
11: Now, if you're a very long-term investor and you're going to buy it and hold it till maturity, fine. But I still think yields have more upside from here. Okay. I would be looking at other ways to have diversification in my portfolio. The problem right now, both of you know this, is if you're looking for countries that have better fiscal situations, we're talking countries like Singapore and Norway. And because they have good fiscal situations, they don't issue a lot of debt, so their debt markets are not very deep. So where you want to own the bonds, there aren't enough bonds to own.
8: It's almost a double R starred America.
11: Ooh, I love that.
8: He liked it too.
11: I love that.
8: And you know, and Waller's game theory is like to die for at Washington State. It's a double R-starred America. What is the Federal Reserve Bank president in Cleveland? What does she do worried about runaway inflation and higher rates?
11: You have to set policy for the whole country. So you might have big disparities between Minneapolis and Duluth. You have to set policy for the headline, not for certain pockets. That was part of the trouble the Fed got into in recent years when they started focusing on full employment instead of just having a neutral employment rate. And they wanted to, there was a diversity element that came into it, and it was seen as the Fed getting out of their lane. I think right now, even though we had a benign report earlier in a few days ago on core PCE, I think inflation's sticky.
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15: This is the Bloomberg Business of Entertainment report. Netflix says the company isn't growing as quickly as they would like.
25: Overall, we're not growing as fast as I want us to, and we're working on making that move faster. We are, though, also doing things that create a lot of headwind to that number.
15: That's co-chief executive officer Ted Sarandos at the Bloomberg Screen Time Conference in Los Angeles. Netflix's engagement grew 2% in its latest period, even as revenue increased at a double-digit pace in every region. To boost growth, the streaming giant is shifting more attention to live programming.
25: The vast majority of what we spend on is professionally made movies and television series and games. And so as we lean into those things and make those big swings, we have a $20 billion content budget, and about 5% of that goes to live.
15: The company is also planning broader theatrical releases for some of its biggest films. Netflix shares have fallen about 24% this year. Lisa Mateo, Bloomberg Radio.
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33: The job market slows and Wall Street loves it. Welcome to the Friday edition. As a softer than expected employment report feeds the gains today on Wall Street, but worries about wages persist, and we'll bring you reaction from the White House when we talk to Bloomberg's Tyler Kendall with insights ahead from Bloomberg macro strategist Frank Munkham. The president is truthing about daylight savings. We'll talk to Tyler about that, too. President Trump made time bringing the Red State Roadshow from Oklahoma to Alabama today as Democrats spend millions more in districts the president won. We'll distill all of this with our political panel. Rick Davis and Jeannie Shanzano are with us for the hour. But first, Wall Street, on this jobs day, we go to our friend Amy Morris for the markets here in Washington. Amy, how's it going?
34: Hey, thank you, Joe. Some relief may be returning to the bond market after the latest jobs report cooled worries
0: that a potentially hot economy could make inflation worse. That has traders paring back their expectations for a Fed interest rate hike this month. That is helping stocks move higher. We do check markets for you all day long at Bloomberg. The S&P 500 up 0.75%. NASDAQ up 1.25%. The Dow up about 0.3%. The Russell 2000 index is up 1%. The 10-year Treasury yield at 5.26% and the 2-year yield at 4.82%. Now, G7 nations are releasing as much as 100 million barrels of emergency oil and diesel stocks to help trigger a drop in fuel prices. Crude oil is lower, but it's off session lows right now. WTI nearing $91 a barrel, Brent crude topping $101 a barrel, and diesel fuel averaging around $6.37 a gallon. The U.S. added those fewer jobs than expected in September. Wage growth slowed. That signaled some caution among employers amid rising costs. Non-farm payrolls increased 29,000 last month after a downward revision to the prior 2 months. The unemployment rate now at 4.2%. Bloomberg's Michael McKee.
1: Average hourly earnings, though, not as strong, so no real issues there with inflation. And the labor force still growing. People still looking for jobs. So it's not all that bad, but it does give the doves maybe a reason to be a little happier.
0: Got some happy doves. Bloomberg's Michael McKee. Nike cutting jobs and embarking on a sweeping overhaul of the business. That company announcing a restructuring plan that it expects will save $2.5 billion over the next 5 years. The initiatives were revealed alongside weaker than expected sales for the latest quarter and a disappointing outlook for this fiscal year. Shares of Nike right now more than 5.5% lower. For on-demand news 24 hours a day, subscribe to Bloomberg News now wherever you get your podcasts. I'm Amy Morris. That's a Bloomberg Business Flash. We take you back to Balance of Power with Joe Matthew.
2: All right, Amy, thank you so much. Glad to have you aboard today. We'll get back to Amy Morris coming up in just about 15 minutes time here on Balance of Power. You made it to the thresholds of the weekend. Welcome to the Friday edition here on Bloomberg Radio, coast to coast on satellite radio channel 121 and worldwide on YouTube. You can find us by searching Bloomberg Business News Live. We always save a seat for you here in the studio. With 32 days left until the election, we can tell you the Kennedy Center is still standing. As we count down to the midterms, much to talk about on this Jobs Day. I hope you're feeling all right. I'm on the blue drink today. Everyone on the CR knows that when Joe's on the blue drink, it was a late night. In this case, an early morning. But we're all here together. Congress is out of town, and we have work to do. The president's red state tour continues. Mobile, Alabama, after going through Texas and Oklahoma, and I got to tell you, it's not too often I do this, but reading through the pool reports from last night, this was a hell of a ride for the reporters following the president. Incidentally, there's no TV pool today. We're still doing this because CNN got kicked out. The president's all over the country. Nobody sees him. We'll get to that. So they go through Texas. This is fascinating. 5:47 p.m. Central Time. Your pooler, as I read, this is one of the three pool reports I'll bring to you. Your pooler spotted Dennis Rodman in a van on POTUS's motorcade. The worm was with the president in Texas yesterday, presumably working out diplomacy with North Korea. I can't wait to find out. Okay, this is followed by another bad weather call, the pool report says. They were going to, you know, fly to the site in Oklahoma. Bad weather call. We'll be traveling to Oklahoma via motorcade, not Osprey, as planned. The weather is cloudy right now. Next one shows up short time later. It was a two-hour ride, okay? President's motorcade arrived at the Choctaw venue in Oklahoma, 7 p.m. During the ride here, check this out. Trump posted on social media, the beast was going faster than it has ever gone before. A la Star Trek. To get to the Oklahoma rally after experiencing travel delays due to weather. He even went on Truth to say, I'm coming, Oklahoma. I'm 10 minutes out. This is where it gets fun. Your pooler can confirm. This is the Washington correspondent, the LA Times. The motorcade was traveling very fast. At one point, your pooler's van was rolling at 98 miles per hour. They went 100 miles an hour in the rain and made it to Oklahoma. And I'll tell you something. If you ever end up, and this is, you have to be in the pool, in the motorcade, that's like standard practice in many cases. They drive 80 miles an hour down the city streets of Washington. And if the pooler
33: isn't on time, they're typically left behind. This is not for the faint of heart, the presidential movements. So keep that in mind today as we go to Mobile, Alabama. Another stop on the Red State Tour, 6 p.m. is the rally time. J.D. Vance is in Florida, another purple state, urging the base to send a message to the far-left radicals. There's a big bridge project President is looking for. If you're with us on YouTube, look at that gorgeous map we've put together. This is the itinerary for President Trump and J.D. Vance. Friendly territory, singing to the choir. Not unlike Kevin Hassett, with an audience of one. The president's chief financial advisor on Bloomberg on this jobs day to talk about a softening job market and what it means for the overall state of the economy. Here is what he told us.
3: There's been a lot of news this week that's been very, very positive. The last jobs report was through the roof, and it's natural, as you know, to be a little bit of negative serial correlation, like at a big number and then you have a slightly smaller number. This jobs report was just about as expected, because one thing that maybe folks haven't been factoring in is that we've reduced federal government employment by more than 300,000 workers, and so like private sector jobs were up a lot. And the thing that I look for, and you and I have talked about for years, is just that the construction of factories, factory construction workers, was up about 12,000 this month, which means it's up 112,000 since President Trump took office. So think about it, 112,000 people, like that's what about the Michigan football stadium? That many people are out there building factories to create future jobs in the U.S. And that's about as bullish a sign as I've seen for the economy since I've been watching it.
33: Pretty good elevator pitch. I can see that stadium full of jobs. But the fact of the matter is we got 29,000 last month, missing all estimates, and the unemployment rate went up a tick, but not expectedly. The jobs report suggesting the Fed may not hike rates in October. Do we believe that? We'll talk to Frank Munkham a little more about it. But we got to get with Tyler. And, you know, it's interesting with the president on his travels here. It's a Friday. Tyler decided to hang out with me in the studio. So we're lucky to actually share some space. It's good to see you not on the North Lawn. Tyler Kendall, I was going to say we were going to cover White House reaction to the jobs report, but there wasn't any.
4: There really wasn't. And in fact, what you just heard from the NEC director, Kevin Hassett, is really the only sound and reaction that we've gotten. And a lot of it was touting positive other data, mm-hmm. like strong consumer spending numbers from earlier this week, or talking about labor as a whole, as you heard those construction jobs. President Trump in that Time magazine article yesterday mm-hmm. wanted to tout the idea of growth when it comes to onshoring manufacturing. Keep in mind, this is the last jobs report we'll get before the midterm elections, mm-hmm. though, as you alluded to, it's not the last FOMC meeting that mm-hmm. we will see. We'll have another one before the midterms. And this appears to, according to the futures market, have paired bets that we're going to get another hike before that election. So in some regard, this could be good mm-hmm. news for the White House, mm-hmm. right? Because we know that they don't want to see rates hiked. But we should say there was some discourse yesterday from President Trump with his current Fed chair. In that article, he said that he disagreed with the fact he didn't think Kevin Warsh should have voted for the unanimous hike during the last meeting. He then had to pair those comments. He tempered them, saying he wants Kevin Warsh to do whatever he will, but mm-hmm. he kept criticizing the broader FOMC, called them politically motivated, even as we always hear from members that they are mm-hmm. driven by the economic fundamentals, including that inflation has been above target for 5 years.
33: So tell me about this diesel move that the White House, it's clearly a win for the White House. They were pressuring members of the EU to release diesel from their strategic reserves. Lo and behold, oil prices are lower today, and it's partly why the market's able to kick higher with help from the jobs report as well. I've sort of these two facts kind of meet together in a nice way here. But does this, it's 100 million barrels, does this make a dent?
4: It could, and it's going to be released over the next 4 months. Mm-hmm. It will add supply to the market, which at this point is desperately needed. And what is so interesting about how the White House sort of went about this is that President Trump seems to lend his support to a diesel export ban, which would mm-hmm. hit our European allies. So it feels like the pressure in that regard ultimately helps to get this over the finish line. We got the statement from the G7 chair, which is the French President Macron, saying that they are doing this because they want to help bring down costs. Mm-hmm. The thing is, it's going to take time for those costs to come down, especially when we talk about refined product, which has to move through the supply chain, local gas stations. If we're talking about, you know, what you and I would put in our car, they have to think about their margins at a much different level. So it does take time.
2: And they've got a bunch of gas in the tank in the ground that they already spent more money on. So I realize that, that's the case. It's an interesting, some frame as pressure play. Mm-hmm. But to your point, maybe the EU is realizing that there's some greater good here because we're all feeding off the same global market. Which brings us to daylight savings time. I don't mean to bury the lead here today, but it's not too often I have to print out. This thing is so long, the truth. I print this out just for help reading it. We know that the president wants to do away with this changing of the clocks. In fact, he's renamed the bill. Republicans in the Senate, he writes, have to get moving on what I call the No More Changing of Clocks Act.
4: Originally the Sunshine Protection Act.
2: Yes. A ridiculous clock-changing process, he says, that takes place twice a year, costs our country a fortune, is bad for crime, stress on people, sports, and just about everything else you can imagine. Did you know that on the day that we move the clocks, when we lose the hour, that's the day the most heart attacks happen of the year? People wake up, they miss the hour.

0: at Little Road and State Road 52 near Aaron cut off. But the interstates and bay bridges all looking pretty good. 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I'm Amy Snyder.
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4: Welcome to Guarding Your Nest Egg Radio. Along with the founder of Talon Wealth, Mike Lester, I'm Cheryl White. Wasn't as big an intro as I've done in the past, but I think it had a lot of power.
5: It wasn't bold. It's fine. I mean, I'm only like 5'11". You know, I don't need...
4: But you have a big
5: personality. Doesn't have to be that bold. Hey, it's the weekend. We're going to talk about whatever we decide to talk about. We'll try to keep it interesting, try to give some people some good financial advice. Just go from there. But, you know, it's an interesting world. I mean, geez, the past week, look through everything that's been going on. We're keeping it interesting, right?
4: That's for sure. Yes.
5: Fuel prices.
4: Oh, my gosh.
5: Inflation,
4: I filled the tank. For the first time in a while. I don't drive all that much, but it was, you know, down to 25 miles, you know, so I thought, okay, I better fill it up. Fine. If you're going to
5: There's this little light on the dashboard says, you're about to get stranded if you don't do something.
4: Yeah. So it was $80.24. That's a lot for filling up my car. And I thought, wow.
5: That's a lot for a motorcycle, Cheryl.
4: My little moped.
5: What you're saying is you don't drive a gas guzzler, but it still costs you $80.
4: Yeah. So I thought, well, I better fill it up now because I don't know how much it could be next week or the week after or whatever. So
5: what if it's way less? How's that going to make you feel? Do you ever get that like pit in your stomach where you're like, oh, I'm paying this much now? If there's a resolution next week and gas prices drop, which they don't drop as fast, right? As they go up.
4: True.
5: Are you the kind of person where if it was a dollar less next week, you'd be upset?
4: No, not really.
5: Okay.
4: Because there's no changing it. I can't go back and get my money.
5: Yeah, you can't. Why worry about something you can't fix? Yeah, I'm kind of the same way. I do contemplate not filling it all the way up. You know, and maybe it's just kind of a gamble. Maybe it's a little game we play. Mm-hmm. But I think a lot of people listening probably are sort of playing the same game.
4: At
5: the end of the day, of course, it's more. And historically, when it comes to gas prices and how it affects economies and just the way things work, people, if they're traveling less, maybe it's not just the, you know, fuel in your tank on your automobile. Maybe it's also the, you know, the price of a flight, you know, to go from point A to point B. So, I mean, all of these things are happening. But, so we got to work that into the equation. Here's the thing about financial planning. It's never constant, Cheryl. That's why we're always talking about having a plan, but the plan has to be flexible. So let's say that you locked into some sort of an investment that guaranteed that it was going to pay you X amount for the rest of your life. And, you know, on the front end, that sounds pretty good until your expenses are twice as much as they used to be. You know, now you're going, well, crap, you know.
4: Well, now you asked me about gas prices. Let me say this, though. Yeah. If you said, hey, they're likely to go up. So do you want to commit right now to paying this amount for per gallon for gas? And then it dropped like to half of that. That would upset me. Yes.
5: Oh, if you committed long term.
4: Yes.
5: Yeah, there you go. Long term commitment to something. I know that you could talk to 10 financial advisors or 10 firms and very easily get 10 different opinions, right, about what you should do with your money. Everybody needs to gravitate towards, you know, whatever feels best and right for them. But anytime somebody's selling a product and trying to convince you to lock in, I've talked about it before, you know, a lot of the marketing on radio is, frankly, what's called a fixed indexed annuity. We don't like them. I'm not going to go into that. People know we don't like them. But here's a reason why. They're promoting, oh, well, this would be great. You know, we'll just take your expenses and we'll put you in an annuity and it'll cover your expenses. Well, the problem is your expenses go up over time, but the payout on the annuity doesn't go up over time. I understand why people sell them. I mean, the commissions are really, really good. I mean, you know, 7-8%, sometimes more. So, you know, somebody finds out you got $500,000 sitting around, and if they can convince you to put in one of these annuities, I mean, they're going to get a $35,000 or a $40,000 commission. I mean, that's big money. So I understand the benefit for the advisor that sells it. I don't understand the benefit for the client, which is why we won't do it.
4: Okay. Not doing that.
5: Not doing that. Not doing that. Yeah. Well, we can tell you all about it. You know, sure. We just won't do it. But what we would do is say, well, okay, you want income? Great. Let's look at all the options, you know, for income, not a product. There are plenty of great ways to get yourself a paycheck in retirement, or even if you're not retired. You don't have to lock your money up to get there. I think we'll have a chance to talk about that more later. But okay, so gas prices. Yay.
4: Well, everybody is feeling that right now, I think.
5: Mm-hmm. Sure. Yeah, mm-hmm. Probably yep. A little painful.
4: But anyway, we're talking about financial advice for those who are retired or who are about to be retired. And that brings up a subject that we've talked about before, and that's the great wealth transfer.
5: Mm-hmm.
4: Now, we've really approached it before from the angle of the person who is passing along the money.
5: Sure.
4: But what about
5: those? I mean, that's the most obvious, right? People
4: right.
5: think about... None of us are going to live forever,
4: sure.
5: right? And then, so what happens? So the wealth gets transferred, and it's there's an awful lot of money out there. But okay, go ahead.
4: Yeah, they're calling it the great wealth transfer because so much is expected to be passed along over the next couple of decades. The estimate right now is about $84 trillion.
5: Mm-hmm.
4: So I thought we might talk about it from the other side. What if you are inheriting that money?
5: Of course, yeah. Well, so this transfer, you go back, it's generational, right? So we had the greatest generation of all time, you know, so people like my grandparents and then and your grandparents, and then we've got the baby boomers, which would mm-hmm. be, you know, my parents. The idea is, you know, all this money, you can look at it a lot of different ways, but people have accumulated a lot of wealth over time, and a lot of that money is in retirement accounts. So you go back to the very, very early 80s, late 70s, you know, people don't always realize that this idea or this concept of a 401k actually started back then. And my grandparents didn't have 401ks.
4: No.
5: They had pensions.
4: Right.
5: Right. And now some people have pensions, but not, you know, it's not as common as it used to be. And people have the 401k, so they have to put that to work. But, you know, when we talk about this wealth transfer, you know, a lot of it is because of that. So it would be retirement accounts at work, real estate, right, that's appreciated over time. And I mean, it's a very, very significant amount of money. I mean, we're talking with people around the country every single week, and it's a little bit different depending on what state you're in. But the goals of most people are very, very similar. You know, how do I live off of my money for the rest of my life? Again, things are going to happen. Things are going to change. We were just talking about, you know, the price of fuel. That's an additional expense, right? That maybe you weren't contemplating. And it's limited, right? It'll go away, but it's still an additional expense. You need a flexible plan. What's left? What gets passed on to beneficiaries, and how does it get to beneficiaries in the most efficient manner? So that's another really, really big part of the financial planning process. And I would say, Cheryl, a high percentage of people will say to me, Mike, listen, I'm happy for my beneficiaries to get what's left, but I don't want to skimp on retirement and doing things. You know, I want to make sure I don't run out of money. And I want to make sure that they get whatever is left as efficiently as possible. And mm-hmm. a great financial plan will do that for you, right? It'll help you map it out. It won't give you the exact number that your beneficiaries are going to receive because nobody can calculate that, right? There are too many potential scenarios, right, moving forward. But what financial planning can do is give you a range. And so the way that we would look at that, and it's very, very common in the financial services industry, it's called Monte Carlo simulations. And basically it's just statistics and numbers, but you take a look at, okay, I'm generalizing here, but you look at the best case scenario. So for lack of a better word, what if the economy and stock markets were always better moving forward? We know that's not going to happen, but what if they were always better moving forward? And then we take a look at what if markets or the economy was always worse than it has been historically moving forward, which also can't happen, right? It'll never always be better, but it will also never always be worse, but it will always be somewhere in between the two. And that's where we don't know exactly where you'll be. But if you have an efficient financial plan, somebody has explained to you what all of your investment options are, what your best case scenario is moving forward, giving, you know, whatever input we put in, what your worst case scenario is moving forward. And if the worst case scenario is an acceptable scenario, it's statistically accurate that you'll be fine, right, moving forward. So, I don't know, you know, if somebody's trying to scare you about the stock market or scare you about investments or trying to get you to lock your money up, you know, what they should really be doing is showing you your best and worst case scenarios. Because if your worst case scenario is an acceptable scenario, you're in a really, really good spot, because it'll never actually always be that bad. It'll be something better than that, but it won't be the very best case scenario. So I think when you put things in those terms for people, they don't have to understand exactly how the stock market works. Even when they look at all the investment options, they don't have to know every single detail about every option. This gets confusing for people. This is where a fiduciary advisor who says, okay, this is what you're looking to accomplish, let me go back, let's figure out what's available, let me come back and talk to you. That, you know, somebody who's actually helping you make informed decisions and then putting together a financial plan, it's really, really important. And then the other part is on the back end of that, right? So you have an efficient portfolio, you know where your income's coming from, but then we get into taxes, right? So tax planning is very important. We're going to pay our taxes, but we don't want to pay more than our fair share. We want to be efficient there. We want to take a look at income planning, which also goes into tax planning. We want to take a look at estate planning, you know, things like wills and trusts, and that's more that transfer of wealth that we talked about. An efficient financial plan is going to have all of this, but at the same time, that plan probably needs to get updated at least every year, right? So that's why with our clients, you know, we're going to sit down and put together a financial plan. But we recommend you meet with us at least 3 times a year to review. Let's make sure we're on track. Let's make sure nothing has changed over time. So I also think it's very, very important to have a financial plan that's extremely flexible. Liquidity is important. You want to be able to take advantage of opportunities when they come up. You don't want your money locked up somewhere, but you also want to make sure that you've got certain provisions in place so that you can rely on income from the portfolio. And that's literally what we specialize in.
4: Well, you know, a lot of what you just described seems like what the poll done by UBS found out about the inheritors, what they said they were looking for in a financial advisor. So 79% said they wanted experience and expertise, and more than half said they want advisors who can build trusted relationships across generations.
5: Yeah, it makes all the sense in the world, right? It's all evolving. That's why it needs to be flexible. You can make a long-term commitment to an advisor, but that advisor needs to be updating your portfolio and coming up with new things all the time, because things are going to change. Your life at 60 is going to be different than your life at 70 or 80 or 90. And as we know, things happen. Surprises happen. You have to have the ability to take care of all of that. So what I know from, you know, over 25 years of doing this is it's entirely possible to build efficient portfolios for individuals that not only help preserve their principal, but also grow it over time while still providing income that offsets taxes and inflation. But if you don't have all the information, you know, you're kneecapping yourself, right? For lack of a better word, you need all the information to make informed decisions. And if anybody's pushing you in a particular direction for their own compensation, that's potentially problematic.
4: Well, a lot of what you describe is part of the comprehensive financial plan, and that's kind of step one, right? You make an appointment for the comprehensive financial plan. You start to get to know each other. You start learning about, you know, what you want to do in retirement. How much do you have? How

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1: Now, back to Guarding Your Nest Egg with Mike Lester, the founder of Talon Wealth.
0: Guarding Your Nest Egg with Mike Lester is back. I'm Cheryl White. And Mike, we talk about gold every now and then. In fact, we talk about gold quite a bit on this show because it is such a popular investment.
6: It is a popular investment. Have you gotten, this is on topic but off topic, you know, the TV shows where they're mining for gold? I mean, I think people like treasure.
0: We do like treasure. We
6: love treasure.
0: Yes.
6: Yeah. I watch treasure shows all the time, whether it's, you know, pirate treasure or some Spanish ship that sank.
0: Right.
6: Or, you know, or just, you know, panning for it. I've never done it. I feel like I could pan for gold all
0: I've
6: day.
0: Done it.
6: You've done it?
0: Mm-hmm.
6: Was it fun? I think it would be fun.
0: It is fun. I mean, it was at a tourist place, so.
6: I mean, I don't want to do,
0: it
6: yeah,
0: like I was really out there doing
6: yeah,
0: it.
6: Yeah, I've taken but. The, I mean, when I was a kid, I did it, and I've taken my kids to, like, the gem mining and stuff where it's kind of, I don't know, but as long as I don't get eaten by a bear or something, I like the idea of, you know, just being out in nature and kind of, you know, it just seems very calming. And then if you actually find something.
0: Oh, it's so exciting.
6: Oh, yeah. Pretty exciting. Huh. Yeah, well. I mean, gold prices are pretty high, so I guess if you knew where to go and where to find it, that would be pretty interesting.
0: There's gold in them thar hills.
6: Gold in them hills, right?
0: Yeah. Or,
6: I still think of the Beverly Hillbillies.
0: But that was black gold, Texas
6: Black gold,
0: tea.
6: That's right. They shoots a hole. Isn't that so silly? He shoots a hole in the ground and just, you know, went up from the ground, came a bubble and crude.
0: He was one lucky guy, that's for sure.
6: Yeah.
0: Yeah.
6: Yeah, well, you know, that's what it is. But so volatility with gold, you know, we've spoken about this on the show, not every single week, but fairly frequently. Mm-hmm. If you've been listening for any period of time, you'd know that I'm annoyed with the commercials right on TV selling the gold coins or the silver coins, that sort of thing. And I'm not annoyed in the sense that I'm not mad at these people for trying to make a living. It just seems very predatory. And there's very, very little regulation of that industry. So I find that the commercials can be misleading. I mean, I think I even heard them say one time, like, oh, well, nobody's ever lost a diamond gold. I'm like, that's not true. You know, there's the price per ounce of gold or silver or what have you. And in markets, it, you know, it fluctuates, right? Supply and demand. So that's potentially problematic. But kind of going back to something that we've done, because we do get the question quite a bit. And I think it's because A, people are curious, and then B, they see all the commercials. Well, should I have gold in my portfolio, or should I have silver in my portfolio? And if I should, when should I have it? Yeah, there has been some volatility, but again, gold is historically very, very high currently.
0: And Mike, there's some allure to gold. There's something about gold.
6: Oh, there is. Yeah, of course. I think the contrast between owning physical gold, where let's just say you have a safe and it's in your safe, or let's say that you went to one of these companies and they store it for you. There is something about that where it's tangible, I think, if you can see it. But the problem to me with that business model is when you're buying the physical gold or silver, you're actually paying more than it's actually worth. So you're buying it at a premium. So you, if you invest in it, you need it to actually appreciate just to break even. But then when you sell it back, okay, great. I've got a safe full of gold coins. Now, how do I get my money back out of that? So that's also potentially problematic. You have to go back to somebody that'll buy it. But then again, they have to make money buying it. So they buy it at a discount. So it's complicated, and you're paying more than it's worth when you get it. You're selling it for less than it's worth when you sell it. And if you pay somebody to store it, you're paying a storage fee over time. And as long as gold or silver or what have you, as long as it keeps appreciating, I guess it sort of covers the expense. But you actually don't have to do that. You can just own a gold or a silver or even a platinum ETF or exchange traded fund. On any given day, you can go to whatever your favorite financial engine is, you know,

0: go to, you know, Yahoo or Google or what have you, and you can just check what gold's trading at, or what silver's trading at, or what platinum's trading at. And if you use an ETF, you know, if gold's up, you're up. If gold's down, you're down, right? And so it's tracking it pretty close. Depends on which ETF or exchange traded fund you're using, but they're still going to track the value, and you can get in or out of it just like a stock. So you can literally trade it. Say, hey, listen, well, I don't know, I want to put $50,000 in gold. One example of a gold ETF would be something, it's called GLD, right? Kind of makes sense.
1: It does.
0: So it's an ETF. You could buy the ETF, and if gold's up, you're going to be up. If gold's down, you're going to be down. But you're not paying a storage fee. You're not paying this. You're not paying that. The ETF company is going to make some money on it, right? So there's some expense there. But it's a very easy way to have some liquidity. I do get this question. People go, well, you know, what if I get gold? I'm like, well, it's great. You know, as long as gold goes up, you'll probably be okay. But why are you actually buying it? I'm like, well, because if things get really, really bad, right? So the sort of the, I'm looking for, searching for a word, but let's, you know, sort of like the prepper.
1: Mm-hmm.
0: Right. And who says, well, you know, if our currency becomes worth nothing, it's going to be really good to have the gold. I'm like, well, I guess I could see that, maybe agree a little bit. But what are you going to do? Right. So now we're okay. So what are we're on, like, the dollar's not worth anything. You go to pay for something, you show up with a gold coin, and all you really wanted was like a loaf of bread, maybe some eggs and milk. You know,
1: what's change going to look like?
0: What are you going to do? And they go, oh, yeah, okay. Fundamentally, it just doesn't work very well. And then I you know, sort of jokingly, but not jokingly, I said, you know, listen, if you're really that worried, I think I would just load up on ammunition. You know, that would be a currency. You know, you could just have, you know, whatever bullets, you know, in your pocket, you know, like the, maybe the little 22s or, you know, kind of like pennies, and maybe the 45s are like silver dollars. I don't know, but it's probably more valuable, right? Whether it's for protection or for hunting or whatever reason you'd use it. But again, if we get into honestly just investing in precious metals, you know, whether it's because of inflation or because of this or because of that, we should really have a conversation about what all of the options are. And again, it is a hedge against things like inflation. But, you know, recently, and we've talked about it before on the show, but you know, here within the past month, because of the volatility in gold and silver, we set up a structured note that was based on the S&P gold and silver. But this is not an offer, right? This is something that we've done for, you know, some of our clients. And if anybody has a question, I'm more than happy to go out and find out what the current rates would be on any structured note you'd like to see. But this particular one was, I believe it was a 4-year structured note. The timeline could be anything we want. The rate was particularly good, so I wanted to extend it to 4 years. It was based on the S&P gold and silver, so we used ETFs there. So I think the ETF for the S&P was like SPX, and I think for gold it was GLD, and I think for silver it was SLV. So again, 4 years, those three ETFs. We had 40% downside protection. So basically what that means is as long as none of those three, as long as the S&P gold or silver weren't down more than 40% 4 years from where it started, there's a guarantee from the bank that underwrites it to return the principal. And that was paying, I think, 18.75% per year. So the reason I bring it up on the show, Cheryl, is a lot of people they're just not aware. I think if they realize, if they're really interested in gold or silver or precious metals, if they realize that there was a way to invest with protection and a defined benefit, right, or a defined mm-hmm. outcome, in this case, 18.75, you know, might be interested. Now, of course, you know, that it's not for everybody, and you know, all the disclosures, you know, there's a prospectus and all that goes into it. I mean, there's what's called the know your client rule. I wouldn't say that structured notes are right for everybody, but I think if you don't know anything about them and you have any questions, you should probably give us a call. Just find out what we have currently. Or if, you know, you're really interested in precious metals, but you'd like more of a defined outcome, ask us to structure it for you. Ask us to make, you know, we can run it, see what's going on currently. Talk to you about all the other options that are available. But I think the most important thing you can do for yourself when you're investing, and in particular investing in retirement, is to make informed decisions, understand what your options are. And honestly, that's, you know, that's really what the show is all about.
1: And for those who may be thinking that physical gold is the only way to invest in gold, you've given another option here.
0: Here's the thing. I don't know what gold's going to do over the next 4 years, right? But maybe it goes up a ton. Maybe it goes down. I don't know. Nobody really knows, right? There's not a mm-hmm. crystal ball. But if you have an investment, and in this case, the example is a structured note, and I can just tell you that I don't really know what gold's going to do, but this particular investment pays 18.75% per year, regardless of whether, you know, it's up or down more. I mean, what are the odds of gold being up 18.75% or silver or the S&P, you know, each year for the next 4 years? I don't know.
1: I don't know the answer to that.
0: I don't know either. I would guess that it won't be up that much. And if it wasn't, it's entirely possible that our clients that have that investment will actually outperform, right, gold or silver or the S&P. It's entirely possible that not only would they outperform it, they'd also do it with less risk because it had the, you know, 40% downside protection. It's also possible they'll lose money on it. I just don't think that they would, right? That's why you have to understand your risks and all and what all the options are. But if you're not aware that investments like that exist, you should probably be talking to advisors that can help you with it.
1: And you can call Talon Wealth if you'd like to find out more. The number to call is 813-797-7000. Just be sure to mention what you're calling about when they take your call at 813-797-7000. They can point you in the right direction. 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You'll talk to a member of the team and set a time where you can actually discuss the details and see what's currently available. 813-797-7000. Hope you'll stick around because we have a whole lot more ahead as Guarding Your Nest Egg with Mike Lester continues.
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4: Miramar's police chief admits his officers arrested the wrong person and charged him with grand theft he didn't commit and says they're trying to make good to Shaquille Grant after admitting he was wrongly arrested for stealing pricey purses.
5: The last thing we want is someone who didn't do something to be sitting in jail.
4: Chief Delrish Moss says the victim identified a different Shaquille with a different last name. Former Republican Congressman David Rivera of South Florida is set to be sentenced today for foreign lobbying and conspiracy to commit money laundering. He was found guilty on all charges back in May. Prosecutors are asking for an enhanced sentence of more than 20 years. A press conference is scheduled for later today. Florida gas prices are falling due to recent drops in global crude oil prices, but the price drops are not permanent and will likely rise again shortly. AAA reports today's statewide average for a gallon of regular is $4.14, and that's 5 cents cheaper than yesterday. With Florida's news, I'm Tim Adkins.
6: This is a Bloomberg Money Minute. NVIDIA shares hit a record for the first time since May today as investors pile back into the stock after a two-month sell-off that wiped more than $1 trillion off its market value. Shares of the world's most valuable public company gained 2.9%, extending a nearly 25% rally from a late July low when fears surrounding the outlook for artificial intelligence pressured the stock. NVIDIA shares have gained about 27% so far this year, with its market capitalization now standing at roughly $5.7 trillion. Bitcoin climbed above $86,000 today, extending its rebound into a third straight week as investors return to risk assets heading into October. The early October boost coincides with a traditional seasonal trend in crypto markets, commonly referred to as Uptober, with Bitcoin having posted gains in 10 of the last 15 Octobers. Stocks are higher on Wall Street, the Dow up 0.5%, the Nasdaq up more than 1%, the S&P up 0.75%. Erica Herskowitz, Bloomberg Radio.
7: President Trump will be in Alabama later today. It's part of his tour touting the economy ahead of the midterms. He'll be celebrating the groundbreaking of Mobile's new $4 billion bridge. Tomorrow, the president will be in Ohio to deliver remarks in Vandalia outside of Dayton. New York Governor Kathy Hochul has appointed Attorney General Letitia James as special prosecutor in the Cornell University Fraternity House gang rape case. She'll be replacing the local district attorney after Hochul blasted Cornell police and the DA for how they handled the case. A former student just filed a civil suit accusing several frat members of raping her at a party in 2024. District Attorney Matthew Van Houten did not originally prosecute the case because he says a six-page statement described the woman taking part in sexual conduct as consensual. A new 120-page transcript from the police interview tells a different story, including the woman saying she was confident that she was raped. I'm Chris Caraggio.

0: 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Get traffic info around the clock by searching News Radio WFLA on iHeartRadio. I'm Amy Snyder.
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5: Mike Lester and Guarding Your Nest Egg. That's what we call the show, by the way, because it is all about protecting what you've worked so hard to save, your nest egg. I'm Cheryl White, and Mike, we're going through some of the phone calls that we've received from our listeners who have some very specific questions. And before I get to that question, I want to give the phone number just in case what one listener had to ask is something you'd like to have the answer to as well. And if you want to talk with the talent team, here's how you reach out. 813-797-7000. Okay, so let me get to that phone call. Now, this was from a listener who has a TSP.
6: Mm-hmm.
5: Similar to a 401k.
6: In the sense that the money that's in a TSP is money you haven't paid tax on yet, right? So that would be similar to like a 401k or an IRA. But TSP is typically government jobs,
5: mm-hmm.
6: right?
5: Mm-hmm. So the question is, and this listener is in his 70s, mm-hmm. and he says he has a TSP. He wants to pull out a substantial sum of money, but is very concerned about any sort of tax liability.
6: Sure. He should be concerned.
5: Should be, right.
6: Yeah. So, I mean, you said he was 70 now?
5: Mm-hmm.
6: Right. Yeah. So age is important. Okay. So just let's wind this back for a second. So when you're taking distributions from any retirement plan, the age is really important, but TSP has some additional rules and guidelines and stuff. That's really typically happening in your 50s. So with TSP, 55 is a big age, 59 and a half is a big age for TSP and other retirement accounts. But this gentleman is 70, so I'm going to sort of fast forward. But just for anybody listening, if you have a TSP or a 401k or anything else, and maybe you're younger in your 50s, there are some numbers in there, and that'll go into the comprehensive financial plan that we do. Again, the goal of that is to help you be as efficient as you can. And it certainly has to do with the investments. How do we get the highest rate of return net of fees we can with the least amount of risk? But tax is a massive right part of that. So efficiency has to do with tax and making sure that you're not in a situation where you're paying more tax than you have to. But then going back to taking a large distribution from a TSP account at the age of 70 or more, it's not that different than pulling money out of an IRA account or a 401k. And what I mean by that, Cheryl, is that this is money you haven't paid tax on yet. So when you take the distribution is going to be taxes ordinary income. So, okay, what does that mean? If you're currently working, or think back to when you were working, and you're making a certain amount of money every single year, you're getting the income in that year. So let's just say it's monthly. And then the government comes and taxes you as income. And so income gets separated into different categories, but there's income and then there's investment income. So your income on, you know, just employment is just income. But if you made an investment, it's investment income. And then you get into something, I'm not going to go too far in the weeds here, but then you get into something that's for investment income. Is it a long-term capital gain or a short-term capital gain? And that's important because they get taxed at different rates. So short-term capital gains or short-term gains on investments are taxed as ordinary income. Or long-term gains are taxed in a different way, depending on how much that you're pulling out. So going back to this gentleman, it's like, all right, well, I have a significant amount of money in my TSP account. And what that says to me right out of the gates is that it's money he hasn't paid tax on yet. Fast forward to how much is he going to pull out? Well, whatever he pulls out is going to be added to his ordinary income or just income for the year. Just think of it as, I mean, you know, he's 70, so he's probably not working, but this is going to come out as, well, I think you said he might have been working, but it's going to come out as additional income. So let's just say that he wanted to pull $50,000 out of this TSP account for whatever reason, then when we're doing the financial planning for them, we're going to say, all right, here's your income from whether it's employment or investment properties or Social Security, 70, probably against Social Security. But then we're going to add $50,000 to that income, but there's no actual benefit when it comes to things like long-term capital gains. So it's just ordinary income. So the conversation that we would be having was literally just that this is going to be added to your ordinary income. Let's take a look at how that affects you long-term. And now I'm getting concerned because he's 70 and he's probably on, again, Social Security and probably Medicare, right? Part A, Part B. And then we've talked about this before, but what about Irma, right?
5: Right.
6: So not the hurricane, Irma. Two A's. How does this affect how much you pay on things like your Social Security and not just Social Security necessarily, but your Medicare Part B? And it's a whole thing. But that's why the planning is really important and the efficiency, because people can get into trouble when you're like, all right, well, I've got this money sitting in my TSP account. I'm going to pull it out. Okay, great. But the trickle down effect on how it affects other things, it's just not front of mind, right? Because nobody's taken the time to explain it. So again, we're working with this gentleman. I hope he becomes a client. But if he was currently a client and we were going through this process and the conversation and he would tell us how much he wants to take out of the TSP, what we would be able to do is explain to him what the trickle down effect is, right? So that's fine. You can do it. It's your money, but here's what you're going to have to pay in tax. Here's how it affects your Irma and your Medicare Part B premium. Here's how it affects everything else. And then, you know, he may very well come back to us like, okay, I get it. I understand. That's fine. But I hate situations where that's a surprise, right, to people. Mm-hmm. We don't want surprises in retirement and taxes and everything else. Surprises can be big numbers. It's not like, oh, geez, I just, you know, went to dinner and, you know, it cost me an extra $30. It's like, oh, boy, I just got dinged on, in this example, a $50,000 withdrawal. And I didn't realize I was going to have to pay that much in tax. I didn't realize it was going to affect my Medicare Part B premium through Irma. I didn't realize all these things. So when you're working with a fiduciary that's helping you, when people come to me and go, hey, listen, here's what I'm thinking. This is what I want to do. Mike, how is this going to affect me? I can tell them ahead of time exactly what's going to happen. And then they can make a decision based on all the information as opposed to finding out later when it's too late.
5: You know, Mike, I think we all realize we'd have to pay tax on pulling out something from a TSP or 401k. But when you actually do the math and you realize how much that you would have to pay in tax to pull out a sum like $50,000, it gives you some second thoughts.
6: It does. I mean, let's just make it personal. Katie and I are having conversations about taxes. You know, Katie's my wife. For those who don't know, we're kind of going through everything and we're having this conversation at home. I mean, she's asking me questions. She goes, well, I had this investment. And I'm like, yeah. Hey, that was great. You know, you made great money on that. Congratulations. However, that was a short-term capital gain. So the mechanics are happening, you know, through me, but, you know, she's still doing it on her own. Mm-hmm. But, you know, I'm sitting there and she's like, all right, so I have to write a check now for how much for my quarterly for the, I'm like, yeah. It's the details, right, that can get you. And when you're paying somebody to manage your money for you, it shouldn't be just paying them to manage the money. They should also be looking out for you on the back end when it comes to efficiency. And efficiency is taxes, right? So, again, when people work with us, they're paying us a fee on a monthly basis to manage their portfolio. If after a month they don't want to work with us anymore, you just stop paying us. But it's not just the performance in the portfolio. It's the income planning. It's the tax planning. It's the complementary estate planning. If anything could resonate with anybody, we can't control markets. I don't have control on taxes. You know, there's a lot that we can't control. But what we can do is have a relationship with you. And what you need to understand from the relationship is it's in our best interest that you do well, because when you do well, we do well. So we're literally playing for the same team, which is you do well. Right. Mm-hmm. So, you know, our team is you do well. That's the team. Because if you're doing well, you're going to keep working with us. If you're doing well, your portfolio is going to go up. If your portfolio is going up, our percentage didn't change. But, you know, listen, if I'm getting 1% on a million and I grow it to 2 million, next thing you know, You've got 2 million and I'm getting 1% of 2 million. I mean, it's just, it's simple math. So the way it's supposed to work is we have a symbiotic relationship where when we're all doing well, and then you're supposed to feel like, hey, I don't have to worry about it because Mike and the team is going to take care of it, right?
5: Mm-hmm.
6: And that's really what it is. We're not going to sell you a product because products don't fix it, right? Products are, hey, I sold you a product. Yeah, let's not talk about that anymore because I just locked your money up for 10 years. We're not going to do that. Let's have a conversation next segment, Cheryl, here. We're going to run out of time before I can do it. But we talked about it a little earlier. You know, I had a whole conversation, great gentleman, and he listens to the show all the time. He's going to know we're talking about him. I'm not going to put his name out there. You know, but, you know, he's like, hey, I wanted to come sit down. I wanted to kick the tires. I've been working with an advisor. This is what they did. He goes, I know you don't like annuities, but, you know, I think he had 8 of them, you know, that they put him in.
5: Mm-hmm. 8 annuities.
6: And I don't want people to not call us because they have annuities. It's like, we're going to have a conversation. So, we sat down and had the conversation and we're going to try to help them out.
5: We'll talk about that more in the next segment for sure. Right now, though, I want to tell you about the Talent Comprehensive Financial Plan. Now, it has a value of $1,500. Mike always blushes when I say that, but it is true. It has a value of $1,500. There are some advisors who charge that much, sometimes a little less, but regardless, it is complimentary when you call Talon Wealth Management. 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And by the way, feel free to call anytime during the show. You can take down the number and give us a call next week. Or in the case of some of our listeners, they don't call for a while. They wait until the situation is appropriate for them to call when
6: sometimes
5: they need help.
6: Sometimes it's years.
5: Sometimes it is, and they tell us that too. We've been listening forever, they say. And now I knew who to call when I needed help. So please take down the number, keep it handy so that when you need it, you'll have it. The number to call is 813-797-7000. You can reach out online too at guardingyournestegg.com. And I also invite you, while we're talking about the things that Talon Wealth has to offer, you have a YouTube channel, Mike, and on that YouTube channel, you have...
6: Let's be real. Is it a channel or is it just that, you know, you can find me on YouTube? I'm like our listeners, right? We do this YouTube stuff and I don't even know where it goes, but...
5: Mike has a YouTube channel.
6: I do. And, okay, great.
5: Yes, you do. And
6: I know it's informational. Yeah.
5: Yeah. There are some great videos there. And you really do explain very clearly various subjects. So,
6: well, for the record, if you go there, like, I do not like it when somebody puts a camera in my face, but they tell me I did a good job. So we'll see. So, by the way, yeah, go there and then just rate it. Be like, that was terrible or pretty good.
5: And then subscribe too. And then that way you'll be alerted every time there's a new video dropping. So again, here's the number you can call. 813-797-7000. Call 813-797-7000. And I hope that you'll stay with us because we have more right on the other side of this break. It's Guarding Your Nest Egg with
6: more honesty on the other side of this break.
5: Continues.
6: Brutal honesty. All right.

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5: We're back. This is Guarding Your Nest Egg with Mike Lester. I'm Cheryl White. And Mike, I know we talk about it frequently, but I bring it up all the time because I think everyone's waiting to find out, has there been some proposal made to save Social Security? Are we any closer to fixing the problem today than we were 3 weeks ago? And I would have to say, I don't think we are, but I did think maybe we could talk about some of the, you know, discussions that people are having. There's no real legislative proposal at this point, but there are some people pushing for certain things to happen.
0: I'm sure. I mean, it's all political. It's a very, very serious topic, but it gets really boring because we all know there's no solution. Right?
5: But there has to be something done. They can't let it go away.
0: Someday, sometime. We all know there's an issue. We all know it's not funded throughout retirement. I mean, if you were, you know, 95, I'm not too worried about it. But in your 60s, like, eh, maybe I won't get it. It's an interesting talking point. I think particularly if somebody wants to scare you about it. I've heard some, what they call it, income replacement marketing. And it's income replacement marketing. Shocker, it involves insurance products like annuities. But it's sort of like, oh, you know, Social Security is, it's really not funded. And if they don't fund it, you're going to lose your Social Security. So we should probably come up with an investment to replace that income from. Oh, you know what? I got an annuity.
5: I just happened to have one.
0: Yeah. It's a big thing. It's out there.
5: Yeah.
0: And I mean, I guess it satisfies the need for somebody to have an answer for, what if I don't have Social Security? It's very premature to lock your money up into one of these annuity products because you think maybe Social Security won't be around at some point in the future. Cheryl, if tomorrow the sky fell and there was no Social Security, you could put your money in an annuity that day and get your income. You don't have to do it on a maybe it's going to be gone, or maybe it's going to be gone, and you know, wait 5 years for it, 10 years, or never happens. So there's no sense of urgency based on Social Security to use a product to replace the income. But I do think it's fair to be concerned about where it's going to come from. So if it got down to things getting really, really bad with Social Security, the government's going to find a way to fix it. So I think it's unfair to scare people. Not that you were doing that. You were just bringing it up. But to scare people about it, I think it's more responsible to have a conversation about, okay, here's your portfolio. Here's where you're at. We don't think you're going to lose your Social Security. But if you did, would you still be okay? So it's good to have an answer to that question.
5: It is good to have an answer to that question. It's also good, I think, to test your retirement plan to just to make sure that everything is where you think it is and that you'll be okay down the road. So here's the number you can call if you would like to get a second pair of eyes, maybe on a retirement plan that you currently have, or if you're just heading into retirement and starting on your retirement plan, great time to call. The number is 813-797-7000. That's how you reach out to Talon Wealth Management, 813-797-7000. Mike, one thing that if you live long enough, you may have to worry about, deal with, pay for, and that is long-term health care. And I was looking at some averages across the country of how much it might cost, let's say, for a semi-private room in a long-term nursing facility. And yes, some of the numbers are, well, they seem outrageous. Alaska, for example, for a semi-private room, the median cost is $31,282 a month. That's extraordinary.
0: Absolutely is extraordinary, right? The median, though, so it's getting very, very expensive. And this is something that's been going up over time. Unfortunately, people that got involved with long-term care insurance back 10, maybe even 20 years ago, when they estimated the cost of healthcare on those insurance plans, they underestimated it. So it's gone up quite a bit. And then what's happened is people who own those plans, unfortunately, in some cases, the insurance company that they were relying on and paying premiums to couldn't support it. So some of those companies are out of business. And so the individuals with those plans wound up with new relationships with new insurance companies just based on how the guarantees work.
6: but the ability of the insurance company to raise the premium over time has been very stressful.
5: Right, yeah, and prohibitive.
6: And then sometimes it gets too expensive. You know, when the median is $30,000+ a month and people start thinking, most people haven't had anything in their life that ever cost that much. It just hasn't happened. They didn't have a mortgage that was that much. And they just didn't have an expense like that. Well, so we're not retiring to Alaska, right? But let's just say that it was a fraction of that. Let's say it was $10,000 a month.
5: Yeah.
6: Right. I think in most places you could get something
5: around that.
6: Mm-hmm. Okay. So where is that money going to come from? Well, Social Security would be a part of that. You've got your sources of income, but whatever your sources of income outside of your portfolio are, then you're trying to bridge the gap and say, all right, well, how do I fill that in? And you need to know how your money is going to work. You need to know what your investment options are. I had a conversation with an individual just the other day. And so she had a concern about long-term care, just like many, many people have a concern about long-term care. She just didn't want to be a burden on the children. And that makes sense. But she didn't like the idea of putting money into a plan where they didn't get the money back. And so one of the few times, I mean, we're not big into insurance products, but if somebody comes to me and goes, I want long-term care insurance, I don't care what you say, Mike, I want long-term care insurance. I was like, well, let's work it into your plan. Let's figure out how to pay for it. But if we do pay for it, let's make sure that we're invested in something that if you don't wind up needing the long-term care insurance, you're going to get the premiums back. I think that makes the most sense. Like homeowners insurance doesn't work that way. I pay. No. And then if I don't use it, they don't give me the premium back. But long-term care can work that way. And if you have questions, we're happy to show you how to work it into a plan. But again, we're not pressing insurance products. But if you got one, I want it to be an insurance product where if you don't use it, you don't lose it. Right. And that's how I feel about long-term care. Too many plans. If you don't use it, you lose it. We want to make sure that doesn't happen.
5: Well, no matter how you plan for long-term care, here's an important statistic. From 2023 to 2024, the median price for a semi-private room rose by over 7%. So when you think about that going forward,
6: we need to make sure that we're addressing that. And we do in every financial plan we put together. It's that sort of what if. And you need to know, if this happened, am I going to be okay? And when it's worked into a financial plan, which again, we do, then you know you'll be okay. People who truly enjoy working, it's very hard for them to make the transition to not working. But they realize they need to separate probably from their current situation. That could be the current company or a company they own or what have you. But they don't necessarily envision themselves not doing something. They just realize they need to transition out of what they're currently doing. And that could be for a million reasons. Maybe management changed or they're just tired of doing it or what have you. That's a very, very common conversation. So in that scenario, we're helping somebody map it out, right? So we're connecting the dots on, well, if you decide to stop working and you don't get paid anymore from work and your health insurance doesn't come from there, and then what about inflation and taxes and how could we invest your money? So, you know, for people who are wondering, well, what does a financial plan look like? It's just us mapping it out for you and then sharing with you what we know and then helping you make informed decisions about all the investment options. So that's what we're doing. Now, whether or not somebody decides that, hey, I want to do this, and then I'm probably going to do something else. The conversation that I had last week with an individual, he owned a franchise, and he knows what he could sell the franchise for. It's a franchise everybody would know. But part of owning a franchise is running the franchise. He doesn't want to run the franchise. So he's trying to figure out how to take the amount of money that he could sell the franchise for and then turn that into income. And then naturally somebody's going, well, if I sold my business for this much, then after tax, I get this much. And then if I took that money and I invested it with you, could I, without working, could that somehow replace my income from the business? Right. So is there a way to sell my business and not have to work and still get paid the same?
5: Mm-hmm.
6: Right. In this case, the answer is yes. Not going to be necessarily the answer for everybody, but that's where the analysis comes from. That's a very natural thing for people to wonder as they're looking to make that transition. So, you know, we go back to just the question, like, how could you piece all this together and what would it look like for you? And Cheryl, I wish that there was a silver bullet, right? If everybody was a werewolf, you know, we would just have a silver bullet.
5: Okay, yeah. I guess so.
6: And then we could just show you what the worst case scenario was, I guess. But no, I mean, moving forward, the reason for the individual conversations and the individual situations is everybody is individual and all of their goals are, they may be similar, but they are different. And when we put together these comprehensive retirement plans, comprehensive financial plans, whatever you want to call it, it is catered to every individual. When we tell you about your investment options, those investment options are catered to you. We're here to help you make informed decisions. And yes, we will actively manage the portfolio for you. It's not like you have to do it on your own, but you would have to choose to hire us to do it for you. And so we aren't holding anything back. We're going to tell you what all of your options are so that you can make informed decisions. Not everybody wants to do that, and I recognize it. But I also think it's unfair to withhold information and sort of put yourself out there like, well, we could do that for you, but only if you work with us. Then we'll tell you. We're not going to do that. We're going to give you all the information. So we'll do our best for you. That's the most I can promise. And if you decide that's good enough, then you might want to work with us.
5: All right. Well, the Talent Comprehensive Financial Plan is complimentary if you're at least 55 or already retired and you've put aside $250,000 or more for retirement. And when you receive that Comprehensive Financial Plan, Talent Wealth will then give you the gift of a will and trust. The number to call is 813-797-7000. Check out our website, guardingyournestegg.com, and also check out Mike's YouTube channel. Be sure to hit the subscribe button to be notified of every new episode. Love those, by the way. And that is our show for this week, Mike.
6: It is our show for the week. And thank you for all the calls during the show. As always, we missed a few because Cheryl and I were talking. However, feel free to give us a call now. We're available. And if you're one of those people that just calls to save the number, that's fine. We won't take offense to you hanging up.
5: The information provided is for educational and informational purposes only and should not be construed as legal, tax, or financial advice. 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Clients should consult with their attorney, tax advisor, or other qualified professionals regarding their specific legal or tax needs related to trusts, wills, or estate planning.
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7: Governor DeSantis was in Venice, Florida this morning for the ribbon-cutting ceremony for the River Road Project and discussed other road projects under the Moving Florida Forward initiative.
8: You look at some of the projects that we are expediting, we have at least 20 major interstate and road projects through Moving Florida Forward.
7: Projects include widening I-4, improvements to I-75 and I-275 in Pinellas County, the Poinciana Parkway, as well as infrastructure improvements for semi-truck traffic on multiple Florida roadways. Multi-agency immigration enforcement operations led by ICE and state partners resulted in hundreds of arrests across South Florida and neighboring regions in August. Border Czar Tom Homan defended the enforcement push in his speech at a national Hispanic leadership event yesterday at Trump National Doral.
9: We're removing and arresting more people right now than we ever have in the history of this nation. Wait to see what we do next year.
7: Immigration experts say some non-criminals are getting caught up as collateral damage in mass deportation sweeps. The NTSB is out with a preliminary report on the Amazon cargo jet that crashed at Miami International Airport. Investigators say the plane was flying too high and too fast as it crossed the runway threshold. The Boeing 767 overran the runway and struck a van on a roadway, killing five people, then burst into flames. The pilot and co-pilot survived without injury. The investigation remains ongoing. SpaceX had another successful launch. A Falcon Heavy rocket took off at 11:54 last night from Kennedy Space Center, carrying aloft a classified payload for the National Reconnaissance Office, the agency that oversees America's spy satellites. The mission is classified. Two Orlando area companies are conducting mass layoffs. Hancock Whitney Bank is letting go over 50 employees from its Pine Lock Avenue location, while the healthcare technology company Asterix has filed notice confirming plans to eliminate 86 positions at its Orlando location. The company says the layoffs are scheduled to take effect at the end of November. With Florida's News, I'm Tim Adkins.
10: President Trump will be in Alabama later today. It's part of his tour touting the economy ahead of the midterms. He'll be celebrating the groundbreaking of Mobile's new $4 billion bridge. Tomorrow, the president will be in Ohio to deliver remarks in Vandalia outside of Dayton. New York Governor Kathy Hochul has appointed Attorney General Letitia James as special prosecutor in the Cornell University Fraternity House gang rape case. She'll be replacing the local district attorney after Hochul blasted Cornell police and the DA for how they handled the case. A former student just filed a civil suit accusing several frat members of raping her at a party in 2024. District Attorney Matthew Van Houten did not originally prosecute the case because he says a six-page statement described the woman taking part in sexual conduct as consensual. A new 120-page transcript from the police interview tells a different story, including the woman saying she was confident that she was raped. I'm Chris Caraggio.
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10: Good afternoon, fresh in Tampa, Adamo Drive, eastbound at Channel Side Drive near 14th Street, one in town at Country Sheldon Road, northbound at Hillsborough Avenue, and a crash in Pinellas off to the right shoulder, but having some slowdowns. East Lake Road, southbound at Village Center Drive, crash in Hudson blocking the right lane, State Road 52 westbound at Little Road, and one in Newport Richey, Trouble Creek Road, just east of 19 at Belfast Drive. Get traffic info around the clock by searching News Radio WFLA on iHeartRadio. 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

0: Normal is broken. 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This is The Ramsey Show. I'm Jade Warshaw. Next to me, you already know the man, Dr. John Deloney, taking calls all couple hours long here. 888-825-5225 is the number you need to dial. We've got Lexi, who's in San Francisco, California. Hey, Lexi. What's going on, girl?
1: Hi. Calling from California. I'm curious to get your recommendations on a housing finance-related question. Currently in a pretty major metropolitan area, my rent is over 50% of my take-home income. And so if I had the option to move home and not pay rent, but I would have to commute probably 4 hours round trip,
0: two times
1: a week to get to, yeah. So gas prices in California, and then of course, like probably down the line, more car related expenses. So curious what you all would make of that.
2: What do you do for a living?
1: I do communication.
0: So what if we said that neither of those are the solution? Because they're clearly not. You can't pay 50% and you can't have a 4 hour commute. Neither of those are an option.
1: Totally.
2: Neither of those are a good life. Yeah. Anytime I feel backed into a corner, I like to just, for fun, put options 3, 4, 5, 6, 7, 8, 9, 10, even if they're preposterous, but put them on the table to A, remind myself that there's always more options than bad A and bad B. But also it begins to expand my horizon a little bit. How much do you make in your job?
1: A little over $100,000 a year.
0: Oh, gosh. And certainly, now we have another variable. Certainly not for $100,000 are we driving a four-hour commute. So what can we – you said you're in communications?
1: Yes.
0: What can you – are there other jobs in communications that are all over the country that you could apply for? And if not, what is it specifically that you feel like is keeping you in the San Francisco area or in a high-expense area?
1: Yeah, I mean – it's so difficult, right? Because high cost of living, but typically higher wages than maybe other areas in California.
0: Not necessarily. The ratio doesn't pan out.
1: Yeah, feeling that definitely lately.
2: And make no mistake, San Francisco's stunning. It's beautiful. It's got cool things to do. All cool bands play there. Like, it's a cool place to be. And it also costs $1 jillion.
1: Totally. Well, and that's where, quality of life, if you can't afford any of the fun things.
2: Exactly.
0: Then it doesn't even matter.
2: Or what is your $100,000? And, dude, I know there's something magic about saying the phrase, I make six figures. But if you make $100,000 and you can't afford to do anything, what's the difference in making 85 somewhere where you can enjoy your life, right?
0: And you laid out the stakes perfectly. You said, okay, if I keep doing this and paying 50% rent, obviously, I mean, you already know you're not going to have the money. You're not going to have the margin to do anything that would make you a financially responsible adult, right? You won't be able to save money. You won't really be able to invest. You won't be able to build wealth. You won't be able to buy real estate, right? Not on $100,000.
1: Mm-hmm.
0: And then if you say, well, if I do the other option and I do a 4 hour commute, well, now I'm just burning myself out. I'm burning my vehicle out. I'm burning myself out, a job that maybe I started out liking. Now I hate the job and I'm looking up 2 years from now going, what was I thinking?
2: And my mom's asking me when I'm going to be home, right?
0: So let's get ahead of that. Seeing that, let's go, okay, what can we create that we look up 2 years from now and we think, I'm so glad that I made this change? Is it today, starting this weekend, we started putting lines in the water. We started making a list of 10 people we know around the country, letting them know, hey, I'm looking, I'm searching. I get on LinkedIn. I read Ken Coleman's book, Find the Work You're Wired to Do. I start all that tonight and this weekend. And then I start actually applying for jobs. I start sending out resumes. Maybe in the next couple of months, you land something. And yeah, maybe it causes you to go to Denver or you go to Dallas or you go, Buttville, Tennessee, wherever you end up going, you're there. And now you're making a living, you're making money, and all of that other stuff is gone now. And you're just able to enjoy your money. You have a new community. I mean, I like this for you.
1: Yeah. Well, I like the way you say it. Yeah. Well, I'm curious too, like, where would you put like retirement benefits into this cost analysis? Like if I have a pretty good 401k match right now, but maybe another job somewhere else didn't have any employer match, like
2: again you're creating two bad options for yourself and assuming you have to choose either one. Like there's like how good is your match? Is it 25%?
1: No, not that much.
2: Okay, how much is it?
0: 5%.
2: Okay, that's not a great match. That's a regular
0: match. It's just normal. You can find that probably anywhere. I'm not going to say that's standard because it's not standard, but there are plenty of companies who offer similar style benefits. And I would not, to John's point, let's not make that assumption. Let's make the assumption there's other jobs out there. Based on what we know, there's other jobs out there that probably pay $100,000 that probably have a 5% match. Let's just likely, right? So let's not assume anything, because if we make assumptions based on our fears and the assumption is going to line up with our fears, let's actually go out there and get some facts that might contradict our fears and maybe prove them wrong. And then we go, oh, I was wrong all along. There's a lot of great options out here.
2: And so Lexi, listen to Jade's wisdom here. Here's a great exercise for you. How old are you right now?
1: 27.
2: Okay. So 27, let's imagine you at 30. Imagine how much you want to have in a savings account. Imagine how much in a dream world you'd like to have in retirement. Imagine what you would like to be doing professionally, right? Imagine if you have family or friends or community you'd like to be near, or like one jump on a plane away, right? And then begin saying, okay, here's what I want my life to look like when I'm 30. Because my fear for you is, like, this is a big deal, right? Quitting your job at 27 or finding a new job, that's a big deal. Moving in with your mom at 27, that's a big deal. 4-hour commute, that's a big, all these things are big deals. And it's really easy when everything feels like a big deal to do nothing. And then you're going to blink and you're going to be 30 and you're going to be in the exact same situation, just with your finances a little worse off, all to protect this magic thing called the six-figure job that actually cost you actually living your life, right? And so it might be that you find yourself in Houston, or you find yourself in Omaha, or you find yourself in any number of other places, making $100,000, $95,000, $125,000, and the cost of living allows you to actually live.
1: Mm-hmm.
2: Right?
1: Yeah.
2: And all of those are big, hard challenges. It's, you hear me say this over and over, and I'm kind of beating a dead horse here, but every decision you have in front of you is hard, right? Moving away from family's hard. Quitting your job's hard. Getting a new job is hard. Moving states is hard. All these are hard. Choose the hard path that's going to get you where you want to be when you're 30. I think that's the path.
0: I definitely think that's the path. And I think if you start today, like I said, you're going to look up and it's going to be a wonderful outcome. Before you leave, we will make sure to give you Ken Coleman's Find the Work You're Wired to Do. That's our gift to you. It's an assessment. It's going to help you figure out the things that you're good at. And then it's going to help you find career fields that are associated with the things that you're good at and that really give you the juice, to quote Ken. And I think that's really going to help you. And we'll give you From Paycheck to Purpose. Throw that in there too. He doesn't mind.
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0: continue to make just egregiously terrible decisions with their money, which ends up affecting us. We're trying to rebuild and move forward, and we're in financial peace with our church, but their bad decisions keep kind of affecting us.
1: Paint us a full picture, yeah.
0: Yeah, so a couple years back, we co-signed their mortgage.
1: I know.
2: What in the world caused that chain of events? That's crazy work.
0: I don't know if you guys recall, there a couple years back, there was a really weird housing bubble that happened. Our state was really severely affected. And so overnight, we had just hundreds of people coming in from California paying all cash for houses.
2: That happened a lot of places.
1: It's not a housing bubble. Yeah. It's the opposite. The housing inventory was basically nil, right?
2: But that doesn't explain you co-signing.
0: Yeah. My in-laws were in a rental that they'd been in forever. They got a 45-day notice on their door because it got sold to someone for...
2: Okay.
0: They couldn't afford, and there were no rental homes available to get into.
1: Okay.
0: And so we kind of exhausted every option we could see. And the only other kind of thing that looked like that would work would be to get them into a mortgage and get them into a home.
2: How old are they?
0: They're in their late.
2: Okay. So there's already a dynamic that I hear here that you, I think you're hip to this. Otherwise you wouldn't be calling. There's a lot of we talking about them and their marriage and their
1: situation.
2: And somehow you guys have like sucked that into your marriage and your life. And it's a four wheel we instead of them and you guys.
1: Imagine what would you trade to have had a really hard conversation 2 to 3 to 4 years ago when they had to move into a two bedroom apartment versus the conversation y'all going to have now. Right.
0: Yeah.
1: Like a hard conversation was going to happen, but it's going to get worse. Yeah.
0: Yeah. We've had some really bad conversations and they don't end productively.
2: So I bet.
1: I think the time for talking, quite honestly, is over.
0: Mm-hmm.
1: The only thing you and your husband can do is control what you're going to do next.
2: Yeah. So have you gotten out of this situation? Have you said, guys, you got to refinance and get us off this loan? I don't care that the interest rates are what they are. If that means you have to rent, you cannot keep us caught up in this.
0: Yeah, we have had that conversation. They are not able to refinance off because their credit and
2: right, which means you guys have to sell this house.
1: Can you sell the house? Yeah.
2: You got to sell it.
0: They flat out will not. We continue to revisit this conversation probably on a monthly basis, but it usually ends in like a cussing, screaming, shouting.
2: Okay, and were they like that before? Were they combative like that before?
0: They can be about things that upset them. My husband and I did not fully understand how they perceive money. Now we see like where their mindset is coming from. Mm-hmm. And so it's not a reasonable mindset. And that's our issue.
2: Have you said to them, okay, let's take money out of it. I know it's very hard to take money out of this equation, but have you spoken to them on a relationship, father, daughter, in-law, just trying to do life together and said, hey, here's what I'm most afraid of. This has already changed our relationship. And I don't know if you've noticed it, but gosh, we don't interact the same. When we end up on calls, it ends up we get belligerent. We don't want to spend Thanksgiving together anymore. That bothers me because when I think about a family, I want in-laws that I can talk to on the phone. I want my husband to feel like his mom and dad have a great, right? Have you talked to them on that level and said, I just don't like what it's doing relationally? And can you truthfully say that you like what this is doing to us and it's worth staying in this house? Can you really say that? Because it's not worth it for me. Have you talked to them on that level?
0: I don't think we've come at it from that kind of an angle. I can definitely try that.
2: That's the truth. I mean, obviously, we can name a million reasons why financially it's bad for both parties. But what I'm really seeing is the deterioration of you guys' relationship. And I don't know if you have kids yet, but that's certainly going to affect grandkids. It's certainly, do you see what I'm saying?
1: My guess.
0: The kids actually is a major factor for us because they help watch our children. And my oldest has really

0: severe special needs. And so they're the only people that we can trust to take care of him. We don't have anyone else.
1: And so that was
0: what prompted us to do it in the first place. We were like, okay, well, this is like an investment in childcare. These are the people that, like, you know, when you have a special needs kid, respite is like really important because you just, it's really exhausting.
2: Sure.
0: And they're the only people that we can trust. Like, my family doesn't help.
1: Are they, I guess I want to challenge you on the word trust. Because maybe they're really good caring for your child, which is amazing, but you don't trust them.
0: Yeah, but no, we don't. And that's definitely affected my, I think it's, I mean, like you said, it's affected everything. Yeah. So let's
1: get down to the brass tacks.
0: Definitely try that.
1: Are they making their mortgage note every month?
0: No. 2 years ago, I came home to a wage garnishment notice for my husband because they had not been paying. Yeah, that was very upsetting. We cleaned up the mess, said you absolutely cannot be doing this. Like, if you're going to miss a payment, we need to know, we will cover the payment. Like, do not do this to us again.
2: Are you guys homeowners? Do you and your husband own a home?
0: We do. Yes.
2: Okay.
0: We own a home. And so we told them this. We were very, they're like, oh, of course, whatever. And we ran my husband's credit last month and there's two more. So they're going to keep doing it.
2: How are you doing financially? Like, what's your margin look like? What's your debt look like?
0: We're doing okay. We have joined Financial Peace because we came to the epiphany of we're trying to save them and we can't keep burning ourselves out saving them. So
2: no.
0: We're doing okay.
2: Tell me real numbers. What baby step are you on?
0: We're on baby step two. So we're paying off debt. We're getting, we have a little bit of a car loan left. We've got some student loans we need to knock out. And then we can move forward. Our mortgage is only, I think it's 23.5% of our take-home pay.
2: Yeah, because that's the main thing, Brooklyn. And you already know this, but I'm saying it for anybody listening to this. You're stuck, right? You did this act and you know what it is now. You're regretful of it. You're like, I've learned my lesson. But the hard part is now you're
0: in the time machine.
2: Yes, man. You can't get back in the time machine and now you're in it. And so you've got to be doing the baby steps, which you are doing, because your only hope in this is to hope for the day that they see the light. But until then, you've got to be able to reach over when they don't pay the note. You've got to be able to reach over to protect your own self. Do you see what I'm saying? And so by you're doing the right thing now, walking the baby steps, getting out of this car loan, getting out of this student loan, and just having 3 to 6 months. If I was in your shoes, I might have 6 to 8 months knowing that they have a mortgage. How much is their mortgage?
0: Their mortgage is about $1,700 a month. Their HOA payment is $315.
2: Oh, Lord.
0: So between the two, they're $2,000 a month.
2: So if I were you, I'd probably always keep $2,000 in an account somewhere that's just in-law mistakes. You know what I mean? Just
0: in-law mistakes.
1: Yep. I would probably put a $2,000... Again, I'm projecting onto you in your margin.
0: Oh, okay. Thank you.
1: But I would put $2,000 in an account every month, make it a recurring bill.
2: Yeah. Oh, no, that sounds
0: we
2: like a lot, John.
0: Can't do that.
2: Yeah, that's too much.
0: teacher income in here.
1: They're going to keep doing it, right?
2: Right, but what you can
0: do is if you
2: have it one time in that account, so let's say we're going into October. Let's say for October you say, I'm going to put the line item there, $2,000 a month. It's sitting there. Come February, if they don't pay, you can reach into that, pay the rent, and then the next month, now you got to put it back on the budget again, $2,000. So it's kind of like what we would say a peaks and valleys account. So you're funding it. Whenever you use it, you have to refund it right away. And that's how this works. And for anybody listening, gosh, just remember, co-signing, guys, it is only there because the bank knows that person cannot pay. They will not pay. They cannot afford it, and they don't want to take the risk, so neither should you.
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6: Miramar's police chief admits his officers arrested the wrong person and charged him with grand theft he didn't commit, and says they're trying to make good to Shaquille Grant after admitting he was wrongly arrested for stealing pricey purses.
7: The last thing you want is someone who didn't do something to be sitting in jail.
6: Chief Delrish Moss says the victim identified a different Shaquille with a different last name. Former Republican Congressman David Rivera of South Florida is set to be sentenced today for foreign lobbying and conspiracy to commit money laundering. He was found guilty on all charges back in May. Prosecutors are asking for an enhanced sentence of more than 20 years. A press conference is scheduled for later today. Florida gas prices are falling due to recent drops in global crude oil prices, but the price drops are not permanent and will likely rise again shortly. AAA reports today's statewide average for a gallon of regular is $4.14, and that's 5 cents cheaper than yesterday. With Florida's news, I'm Tim Adkins.
8: Area. Gulfport Boulevard, just east of Pasadena Avenue, have a crash with multiple lanes blocked at Oleander Way South. Over to 275, looking good north and southbound. Pretty much up to speed from Leelman to Pinellas Park into Clearwater. No major problems on US 19. In Hillsborough County, heavy congestion north and southbound on 75 from Brandon Boulevard northbound past MLK Jr. Boulevard to I-4. With traffic, I'm Pat Largo.
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0: James is in St. Louis up next. James, welcome to the show. How can we help?
1: So I am wondering, I have nothing invested. I'm wondering if I should, 43 years old, I'm wondering if I should do a Roth IRA at this point or just an individual brokerage account.
0: Why are you using both of those options? Why the brokerage account?
1: The thing I don't like about an IRA is I don't like not being able to get to the money if I need it.
0: Well, you're 43. What would you use the money for before you're 60?
1: Well, it'd be one of those, like, if I lose my job or something and need it, then I just want to have access to it, basically.
0: Okay, so in case of emergency, you'd want to have some cash. Can we build you an emergency fund that does that in a high-yield savings account?
1: I currently have $10,000 saved.
0: Okay.
1: And I have no debt.
0: Good. So what would be 6 months of expenses for you? Let's say you lost your job and for 6 months you couldn't find one.
1: I would need... I had that somewhere and I lost that.
0: $20,000, $30,000?
1: It would actually be... the $10,000 would cover 6 months.
0: That's not mathematically possible.
2: Unless you have no house payment, no car payment.
1: Right, I have no house payment.
0: Is the house paid off?
1: Yes.
0: Wow. Okay. So you're in a good spot then because you can invest as much as you want. What's your household income?
1: It is $40,000.
0: Okay. So $40,000 a year. And how do you have a paid off house? I'm curious.
1: I would be an inheritance.
0: Okay. All right, so we recommend investing 15% until the house is paid off. But after that, you can invest even more. So in your situation where you want to make up for lost time, I would be investing into a Roth IRA to start. And, you know, 15%, you'd be right there to max it out. So you can start with a Roth IRA. Do you have an employer retirement plan as well?
1: I don't have one set up. They do offer one.
0: Do you know what it is?
1: But I don't know.
0: Okay.
1: No.
0: So that's part of your homework. Thing one is find out what your employer retirement plan is. They might have a Roth 401k option, and that'll just come right out of your paycheck before it hits your bank account. And I love that idea because you're sort of forcing the discipline.
1: Okay.
0: But a Roth IRA is a great option that's not tied to your employer. You can just go open one, and if you want help with that, you can reach out to a SmartVestor Pro at RamseySolutions.com to walk you through that. But the goal here is we want to have money when we can't work anymore. With tax advantages. So the Roth is fantastic for that because you're going to pay the taxes now, but then you won't pay taxes again. So think of that as net income in retirement.
1: Okay.
0: And I like that it's locked away until 60 plus because I don't want you robbing that brokerage account that was supposed to be for James's retirement all because an emergency happened. So that's why I'm recommending you have a bigger emergency fund because all it takes is one or two things happening at once for you to blow $10,000 just like that.
2: Yeah, that's my concern for you, brother, is having $10,000 as your full emergency fund. Like, man, I had to replace my entire central air conditioning unit 2 months ago, maybe a month and a half ago, and it was way more than that. You know what I'm saying? Like, just a roof or, getting some sort of cushion. What do you do for a living where you make $40,000?
1: I'm at a Walmart distribution center.
2: Okay. Is there any room for advancement there or for overtime to where you could just hit the gas for a year and get yourself a little more cushion across the board?
1: A little bit of overtime, but not really a lot.
2: Okay. Is there an ability for you to do rideshare in the evenings? Like if you listen to the show, you hear these heroic stories of folks who just paused their life for 18 months. And they work two jobs, three jobs, four jobs. They do janitorial work at the church on the weekends. Then they go drive rideshare. Then they work full time. Then they take whatever overtime they can get. Like, but they just do it for a season, a short maniacal sprint to get themselves out of this cycle of always being on the edge. To get some margin in your life. You know what I mean? Just some peace.
1: Okay.
0: How much margin do you have currently every month? If I said, hey, after all the bills are paid, how much could you invest?
1: I could do about 700 a month.
0: Okay. Can I plug that into a calculator to show you what would happen if you invested that into a Roth IRA?
1: Yes.
0: All right. So you're 43 right now. Let's say you retire at 67. Is that fair from your late start?
1: Yes.
0: Okay. $700 a month from the age of 43 to the age of 67. I'm going to go with a 10% annual rate of return. If you invest it well into mutual funds and index funds, that's what you'll see. I'm going to hit calculate. You would have $832,000. And if that's in a Roth account, act like that's net income because you're not going to pay taxes on that. Pretty impressive.
1: Okay.
0: Considering you only put in 200 grand of that. Over 600,000 was just compound growth. Now, let's say you could invest $1,000. Can we aim a little higher?
1: Yes.
0: That would turn into 1.2 million almost. Now we're talking.
1: Okay.
0: Between that and Social Security, you might be able to retire with some dignity. So that'll just help you kind of get in your head what it's going to take to retire at 67 as a millionaire. And it's very much possible, but I want to dig into more of what do you want from life in the meantime? Are you single?
1: Yes.
0: Okay. So paint me a picture of James 5 years from now. If I could wave a magic wand, what does his life look like?
1: I would be...
0: Are you still single? Are you still doing the same job?
1: Probably not doing the same job, but I would still be single, yes.
0: Okay. So that's intentional.
1: To start a family.
0: So at least we have some homework on the career side. It sounds like there's something that you'd rather be doing that you haven't pursued yet. Is that fair?
1: Yes.
0: And what is that thing? Do you know?
1: So I have been trying to learn coding and iOS development.
0: Okay.
1: And
0: what have you been doing
1: to
0: learn?
1: Doing online courses and trying to find mentors and stuff like that to teach how to do it.
0: Cool. So that might be a future where 5 years from now, you're a software engineer, developer, making 80K. And as you can see, that would multiply the numbers here as we save for retirement. So the more money you save, the more compound growth can take hold. And the longer time horizon you have, the more that will grow. So that's the simple factors of retirement. The only time I'd recommend a brokerage account for that kind of flexibility you're talking about is if someone, let's say, wanted to retire at 55 and have a sort of bridge to get them there. But in your case, I think you're going to need to be working past 60. And therefore, I would take the tax advantages of that Roth account or even traditional account to make that happen. But John, there's a lot here. A lot of people listening to the show feel like they have a late start. They're in their 30s, their 40s. They haven't invested yet. And I love this example from James to show you that you can still retire a millionaire, $1 million in an account, just by starting at 43 and putting in $700 a month.
3: Yeah.
0: Now, some people go, well, George, must be nice to have $700.
3: Right.
0: And I go, hey, add up your debt payments for me. Mm. They go, okay, that's car payments, $500. Student loans are another $400. The credit cards. Okay, we just found $1,000 right there that could be used for investing if we decided we're going to go hard at this debt, knock it out.
2: Right. And, it feels so obtuse these days because it is hard out there, man. It is. I just filled my truck up yesterday and it put me in such a bad mood.
0: Oof.
2: Right. It was just, and I know you and your gas-free vehicle that drives
0: itself. We also have a minivan, John. So
2: minivan, nice.
0: Yeah.
2: So, I get it. And there's that old saying, like, conflict deferred is conflict amplified. You're going to have to face the music now. Or at some point, you want to face it when there's some government entity saying, this is going to be your retirement home and your bed, and this is who you're going to share it with, whatever. If that's going to come, or I'm going to not buy this car, I'm going to not do this, I'm not going to have fancy pants things at 43, 47, 57, because I got a late start. I'm going to do the small things now that are inconveniences, that are uncomfortable, so that I've got autonomy. At some point, that's coming. I'd rather own it as soon as possible and make whatever choices I have to make right now so that I'm the driver's seat later.
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0: you're wondering why we keep mentioning baby steps, 1, 2, 3, 4, 5, 6, 7, it's because they're the foundation of everything we teach. So if you're new here, start there. We'll drop a link in the description of this episode if you want to learn more about that framework. Jill is in Lincoln, Nebraska. Max, what's going on, Jill?
1: Hi, thanks for taking my call.
0: Sure.
1: My question is, how do I save for a large amount of money I will need to pay when my parents pass?
0: Oh, tell us more.
1: So we own a business together. I will inherit current value. It will be worth 3.8, but I will need to pay my siblings for a different part of it, which current value would be right at $2 million. So do I do life insurance on my parents? Do I put money in a stock or a CD? What's the best way going about saving for that when that time comes?
2: Are they going to leave this business to you with the expectation that you disburse it equally among the siblings? Or are they going to leave it, the worst case scenario is they leave it to quote unquote the kids?
1: No. The will is written, current values. So it's land. We're farmers.
2: Okay.
1: What my part of that is, current value is 3.8, but I need to purchase the rest for my siblings.
0: Yeah, why do you have to buy them out?
1: Because they don't have enough cash on hand to pay them closer to equal. If that happened today, I would owe $2 million. But if I couldn't...
0: But it's locked inside of the land. It's not like, you know, can you pay them out of the profits of the business until they get there?
2: Yeah, over 10 years? Or are they going to be this kind of siblings that are banging on your door saying, I want my money right now?
1: So here's, let me mention this and then I'll see if I can answer. If I was unable to come up with the $2 million to pay them, if I sold it, current value today, it's worth 3.7.
2: Okay.
1: It's a farm. I would like to keep it together. Mm-hmm. I know this expense is coming, but I don't know how to, what's the best way to plan for that time.
2: Well, what are the profits generating from the farm? Because I have this conversation with some regularity now because of, especially in farming communities, and I've lived in two different farming communities, the land value has far exceeded the actual operating capital, the operating revenue of these farms. And it just takes one kid to come bang on the door and say, I want my money now. Or what I've seen is it's a spouse or an ex-spouse that says, I want my cash now. So it forces everybody's hand to either sell the property or come up with some tricky loans or a mess. How much on these two properties, like $6 million worth of farming land, how much money are you making every year? Let me put it this way. Do you have the money to save up $2 million? As a buyout over the next 5, 10 years, however long your parents are alive?
1: 10 years, probably yes. If I just put it away, did not make any improvements to the farm. 5 years, it would be close.
2: I mean, I don't see another way around it.
1: So do you think don't keep the money like working for you, put it in account? It's earning interest.
2: I put it in a high yield savings account because well, it depends on when your parents are going to pass. Are they in good health?
1: Right. They are.
2: Okay.
0: And how old are they?
1: They are 72.
0: So they could go to 92 plus at this point. If they're in good health at 72.
1: Yep.
0: Which means, does that mean your portion you have to pay out increases as the land appreciates?
1: Yes.
0: And as the business grows?
1: What I pay is based on the assessor evaluation on the land.
0: So what if you owe them $10 million?
1: Right.
0: I don't know. You might not be able to save your way there. And even then, even if you got life insurance, it's going to be a moving target over time.
1: True.
0: If you got $2 million today and it's worth $10 million later on. So I would just have them restructure what's in the will so that you're not on the hook for this day one.
2: Well, it sounds like you're on the hook because you don't want them, your siblings, to sell that plot of land, right?
1: No, I do not.
2: Okay.
1: It's part of the business that we help run.
2: Right.
1: Pretty much what my parents thought was if I was given something valued at 3.8, I could get a loan easily for $2 million. But that's a loan. If I could.
2: And that's a good way to lose both plots.
1: True.
0: Yeah, let's take debt off the table as an option and explore some other ones. And that might mean you structure it differently. Even if you do owe them this money, maybe it's not day one. Maybe it's, hey, we're going to pay this over 5 years after they pass. I'll pay this out in equal installments.
2: The earlier you structure that and have it written down so that they know, that way there's not somebody banging on your door year two, like, give me my money, and everybody's already, like, it's in the will, like, this is going to get paid out over time. Off of earnings, not off of borrowed money. I'll tell you, I have a ingrained in me experience of talking to an aging farmer who wept in front of me. And you know what a big deal that is, to have an old West Texas farmer crying in front of me because of the debt load, because of the conversation he had with a banker saying, and this to keep this property. And he realized he'd signed a soul away. Like, I'll never forget that. And so I know that debt just is crushing American farmers. If we tell people to sell their car and everything, I'm just deeper roots than that. Please don't go into debt over a future potential maybe situation.
0: And this has got enough zeros on it. I wouldn't trust two goobers on a podcast.
2: Yeah,
0: I would contact an estate attorney that has experience with agricultural and have them draw up a structure that makes sense, that's fair to everybody. Because currently, this is not fair to you to just owe that all of a sudden without being able to liquidate anything in the business.
2: And flip it around, would you borrow, if this plot just happened to be next to your farm, would you borrow $2 million and buy it?
1: Yep.
2: Okay.
0: She loves this land, John. I'm going to tear it out of her hands.
2: Yeah. So, I mean, you're gonna do what you're going to do. I just hate the thought. How leveraged are you on your property?
1: My part of the business is paid off.
2: Okay.
1: Are you asking my current net worth?
2: Well, you're free and clear on your 3 point whatever million dollars portion of this business, okay, right?
1: So that is the part he would be giving me at that time.
2: Okay.
1: What I currently have of my own, me and my husband, is 3.3.
2: Okay. So if I'm in your situation, I mean, it sounds, George gave me this, analogy off air about something else, but the Titanic sank. So you're in a boat and you see an iceberg coming. And right now that iceberg's valued at $2 million. You don't know when you're going to hit it, but you know it's coming at some point. You're debt free. You're operating your side as business debt free. I would just say, choosing reality, this thing's coming at us. I'm going to frantically save so that if and when the day comes, I can write each of my siblings a check, and now we've just expanded our entire operation. We've doubled our operation, and we're free. It's ours. It's free and clear, and it's ours.
0: Have you talked to your siblings about this?
1: Yes, we had a family meeting about it and what to expect, and yeah.
0: And they're just like, hey, yeah, day one when mom and dad pass, we're going to get our share of this.
1: Yep.
0: That was the expectation. Everyone agreed, including you.
1: So I have, from the date of the last passing parent, I have 9 months to say yes or no. I don't want this. If I don't want this, it just goes to my siblings. If I do want this, I currently owe the two, but it's worth the 3.7.
0: Mm.
1: So even if I had to sell it, it wouldn't, I need to make that purchase.
0: Well, you can invest your way there and attempt that based on your income, but you might want to have a plan B in case you don't have all the money in full and in case this thing appreciates. I would look at it from all the angles and talk to an estate planning attorney to help you structure that.

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3: In the wake of the recent botched execution in Tennessee, Florida Representative and criminal defense attorney Michael Gottlieb says Florida law does not prevent the state from trying again to execute an inmate who survived the first attempt.
4: My recollection of the last time I looked at it, I don't think there's anything in the statute that says you stop at two or three attempts. I think they could continue attempting.
3: Gottlieb says he does not think all legal injection in the country will be halted, but protocols in Florida will be double-checked when two death row inmates face execution on the same day on October 13th. Today is the deadline for residents to launch a complaint to the FAA over flight restrictions around Mar-a-Lago as the agency considers keeping the restrictions in place permanently. Congressman Lois Frankel has been speaking out against the FAA's proposal.
5: Here's the message. Slow down, listen to the people, and do not rush to make these restrictions permanent.
3: Restrictions first went into place last year as protection for President Trump and his Palm Beach estate. And since then, residents near the airport claim planes are flying above their homes nonstop. Last year, Frankel asked for the public comment period to be extended by 30 days, but the regulations.gov website still lists a deadline of midnight tonight. Former Republican Congressman David Rivera of South Florida was sentenced today to 10 years in prison for foreign lobbying and conspiring to commit money laundering. He was found guilty on all charges back in May. Prosecutors asked for an enhanced sentence of more than 20 years. A press conference is scheduled for later today. Flock cameras have stirred controversy in Florida, and now Democratic lawmakers in Washington are looking to crack down on the surveillance cameras. Senator Bernie Sanders, Representative Alexandria Ocasio-Cortez, and Jeff Merkley unveiled legislation to ban federal agencies from using automatic license plate readers. The Ban Flock Act would also pause federal grants to local governments with contracts with companies like Flock. It also allows Americans to sue the federal government for improper use of such systems. With Florida's News, I'm Tim Adkins.
6: There's a new special prosecutor in the Cornell University frat house gang rape case. New York Governor Kathy Hochul says Attorney General Letitia James will replace the local district attorney after Hochul blasted Cornell police and the DA for how they handled the case. It follows days of developments into the gang rape lawsuit and the renewed investigation of the 2024 incident reported by a Jane Doe at the Chi Phi fraternity house. President Trump's midterm push rolls on today with a stop in Alabama. He'll be pumping up Republican candidates as he celebrates the groundbreaking of Mobile's new $4 billion bridge. Tomorrow, the president will be in Ohio for a rally. Texas is once again in the crosshairs for another flash flood risk today. Millions of people in Dallas, Austin, and San Antonio are on alert. Parts of the Midwest, Ohio Valley, and Northeast could also see rain as the massive front slowly pushes eastward. This after a week-long flood threat across the central U.S., fueled by tropical moisture from what's left of Polo and Hurricane Rachel. I'm Chris Karashian.
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8: 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Road closure in Clearwater due to a downed power line. Druid Road east and westbound between Brookside Drive. Accident with a left lane block. Gulfport Boulevard east of Pasadena Avenue at Oleander Way. Crash on the Gateway Expressway eastbound on ramp from US 19 with partial lane blockage. One in Port Richey right now. US 19 just south of State Road 52 at Sandra Drive with possible lane blockage. Get traffic info around the clock by searching News Radio WFLA on iHeartRadio. I'm Pat Largo.
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0: Welcome back to the Ramsey Show in the Fairwinds Credit Union Studio. I'm George Camel, joined by Dr. John Deloney, taking your calls at 888-825-5225. Misty is in Boston up next. What's going on, Misty?
1: Hi. So, I'm sorry if I sound a bit shaky. I'm a bit nervous.
0: That's all right. Take your time.
2: We're all good. I'm glad you're here.
1: So, I just need help, what I need to do next step with my finance. And, you know, I just want to have a clear plan to pay off my debt. I made some stupid decision at a young age. So, yeah.
0: We all did.
2: We did,
0: it's
2: too.
0: Okay.
2: Yeah.
0: It's okay. We all have our journeys. So, how old are you now?
1: So, I just turned 24. And recently, I lost my job in July. And I also do, content creating, so social media influencing on the side. Although they don't know anything about my personal life except fashion stuff, so I get brand deals. It's, you know, obviously you don't, their net is 30 to 60 to 90 days. Obviously you don't get paid right away. But since I lost my job in July, I've been, you know, getting brand deals throughout since July until October. And I haven't been able to get a job until recently. I got a new job that's going to be paying me $24 an hour. But I will be working at a temporary job. They're all starting late. The temporary job's going to start in October 13th, and the other one that's going to be permanent, it will be starting in November 2nd. And I have a lot of, missed due bills. And I also have a lot of debt with a lot of impulse spending and, you know, emotional spending. And also, I don't even drive, and I have a car loan that I co-signed for my previous partner, my ex, and now it's in my hand, and now I'm trying to fix it. I don't even know what to do. I don't even drive a car.
0: Where's the car right now?
1: So the car is at my current boyfriend. It's at his house, and I've been giving him money to fix it with whatever his needs, but, you know, he's been helping with other stuff.
0: I'm confused. Whose car is it?
1: So the car is under my name.
0: But you said it's an ex?
1: Yeah, so it's co-signed, but I took the car back.
0: Okay, so the car isn't technically in your possession. I'm saying, could you go sell this car today if you wanted to?
1: So he didn't take care of the car. When I got the car back, the car, he had crashed the car. It didn't total it. It's just the front, like where the fluid's at. You need a new bumper and the seat inside, and he smoked. So he kind of destroyed where the gears and stuff like that. He ashed on there.
2: How much do you owe on it?
1: So on the car, I owe, now it's like $9,502.50.
2: Okay. And what about your other credit cards from impulse spending? Where are you at?
1: So I have two credit cards, and I had, it's now at $16,179.
2: Okay. So you owe 25 grand in total. Anything else?
1: No, that is it.
2: Okay. So one of the keys, and I'm talking calm on purpose because I feel your sense of angst as you're like starting to walk through this. It's so laden with emotions. This guy destroyed a thing. Y'all had a thing together. He blew it, like all that, right? I get it. The path through for you, I want you to remember this statement. Facts are your friends. Okay. Because really what you do have a lot of relational challenges, emotional issues, betrayal, all that is real, and you're going to have to process that. But right now you have an emergency math problem.
1: Yeah.
2: And the more we can focus on that, the more your body will sense itself getting back in the driver's seat of its own life, even though you don't drive, right?
1: Yeah.
2: And so I personally don't think you can wait two more weeks to start a temp job. I think you got to get on rideshare tonight.
1: So I have some other money coming in.
2: Where?
1: Which is good, that's coming in. So I have brand deals.
2: I know. George and I both have brand deals, and we both know that those things come and go, and like that's not stable. Yeah. You know what I'm saying?
0: So when is it coming, and how much is it?
1: So I have one that's coming in next week for $2,440, but I also put tax aside, and I also put tithes aside. For 10% and then 20%, so total is like 30%. So it'll be left me with around $1,952.
0: Okay. And what's your next bills to pay? What are you behind on right now?
1: I'm behind on my credit card bill.
0: Okay.
1: So I'm behind my credit card bills and my utilities and the car loans. And, Yeah, that's the only thing. And then that's the thing I'm going to plan paying.
0: So let's get current on utility bills. So the thing you need to focus on right now is just one thing at a time. Right now it's your four walls. That's food, shelter, utilities, transportation. So you get current on your utilities. This is like all about survival, right? That's the base layer. Next, let's pay the car, because that thing's going to get repoed if you miss a couple payments. And then you're going to be on the hook for the difference. They're going to sell it at auction and still come after you.
2: You're going to sell for $1,000 and you're going to owe $8,000 on a thing you're not even holding.
0: So then let's get current on that. That's your next day one. Then we'll worry about the credit cards later. Those I'm the least worried about. I want you out of it and we'll get you out of it. But right now you need to just keep the lights on and keep that asset that you have in that car.
2: And there's a phrase we use in the brand deal world, and that is mailbox money. You've heard that before?
1: No.
2: Okay, it's just a check that comes, and you're happy when it comes.
0: You just sort of woke up, and money showed up.
2: But you don't live on that. You have to have a job where you're earning income. And then when you get a check in the mail for $2,000, awesome. It goes to debts, it goes to savings, it goes to that fancy guitar you wanted to buy, whatever. It's mailbox money, but it is not, we're not just going to sit around twiddling our thumbs waiting for it. You have to go be hyper proactive.
0: So when is your rent due?
1: So my rent due this month, and I have credits towards it. So it's $1,194 because I overpaid the last one.
0: Okay.
1: So my rent due this month is $1,194.82, which I'm planning to use the money I have. I'm thinking I'm not going to take the tax out and the 10% out yet. And I'll do that with the next brand deals instead.
2: Recommend that. That's a recipe for waking up with a $10,000 tax bill, and more importantly, it's another sign that you're not living in alignment with your values. And if tithing is an important value for yours, let's live within our values, because you've lived outside of them and you find yourself in a mess. Fair?
1: Yeah.
2: So I would take that $2,000 check, pay my rent, make sure my rent is paid, make sure I've got heat for this Boston winter that's coming, I got lights on, and then we're going to start worrying about the other things. Is that fair?
1: Right.
0: Have you ever done a budget, Misty, where you actually put this on paper or in an app?
1: So I've done it before, but I wasn't taking it seriously.
0: Are you ready to take it seriously?
1: Yes, I am.
0: Okay, good. I'm going to help you take it seriously. I'm going to give you our Every Dollar Premium app. It's on the house if you actually use it. And in that app, here's what you're going to find in the onboarding process. It's going to actually help you with personalized recommendations to create more margin. Margin is what you're looking for here, the gap between what you make and what you spend, and that whatever's left over, we can throw with the debt. So that will help you do that. You're going to list your income at the very top, then all of your expenses. Four walls come first. We talked about that. Then minimum payments on the debts. Then we can figure out how much we actually have left over, if there's anything to throw at the debts. You're going to list those debts smallest to largest, balances, not the interest rates. Every dollar will do that for you. And you're just going to attack the little one. Make minimum payments on the rest. Focus on one at a time, smallest balance first, the next smallest, the next smallest. And if you can go make 50, 60, 70, 80 grand this year, you can pay off 25K in no time. Then you can worry about the car later if you can't sell it right now because of all of its issues.
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0: We're headed to Portland, Maine up next. Renee joins us there. What's going on, Renee?
1: Hi, good afternoon.
0: How are you doing?
1: I'm well. So here's my question. My husband and I are very blessed. We've been married for 26 years, and we are still very much in love.
2: Gross! Gross!
1: Yay!
2: I love it.

0: like, was I seeing this withholding? And when I told her I've never actually seen my pay stubs, my husband gets them and takes care of everything, she got very concerned for me. And every day she's been telling me I'm in a vulnerable position and he has too much power. So my question is it okay for the one person I trust more than anyone in the world to be 100% in charge of our money, or am I being a little irresponsible?
1: I agree with your coworker, but not for the reason that she is stating.
0: Yeah.
1: So can I get dark for a second? Is that okay?
0: Okay.
1: I've had multiple, like, count on two hands, not one, times when I've sat with young all the way to old widows whose husband just passed away.
0: Yeah.
1: And there's a particular haunting look in their eyes when they say, I have no idea where anything is. I don't know where the banks are. I don't know where our money's invested. I don't know what the insurance is. I even had one woman who was amazing. Her husband was a friend of mine. He was it was a colleague of mine, and probably 30 years older than me. Great guy. Literally just passed away, like, suddenly. And she said, I know we have tons of money, but I need groceries today. And waiting for disbursements, insurance checks, all that. Like, she didn't know how to get cash because he always just took care of it all. He would just make sure everything was taken care of. And so I do think you're in a very vulnerable position. Yes, like, the nature of my job and George's job is we get call after call of people saying, I super trusted my partner, and then I found out all the secret stuff. Let's don't even go there with you. It's a matter of safety, quite honestly.
2: Just if something happened to him, what would you do?
1: Yeah, what would you do?
2: You don't know the logins, the account numbers?
0: We do have files with all of the account numbers and passwords that he gives me, and we keep it updated, but I've actually never logged on to see them because
1: I'm
0: busy raising kids, and he's busy working.
1: Let me tell you what me and my wife do, and I won't tell you to do anything that we don't do. Once a year, we get together, and in our house, my wife is the one who actually hits send on the bills, right? Like, she gets the electronic bills, she makes the payments, all that kind of stuff. All of our money's in one checking account. And I mess with all of the retirement investments and taxes and all that kind of stuff. Once a year, we get together, we make sure our documents, what you have is what we have, is a document that says, here's all the logins, here's all the passwords, here's the insurance logins, all that stuff. So if one of us just drops dead, we each got that form. But also we go an extra step and I pull up, here's the retirement accounts, here's the cash accounts, here's what we have, and here's our total net worth. And I'm a nerd. So I have a friend of mine who's a Ramsey real estate pro, and she runs comps for me. I just want to be able to say, here's our net worth today. And then we walk through, here's how much it costs to operate the house this year, from lights to water bill, all that kind of stuff. But for me and for her, I want everyone to know where everything is and what state everything is in. And
0: yeah, I have access to that information.
1: Yeah, but you don't have a partnership.
0: Right.
1: And so there's...
0: And I was also wondering if I'm kind of being a bad wife. Like, I don't know how big of a job or how stressful it is to manage all of the money. He does it wonderfully.
1: I'm not going to call you a bad wife, but I'm going to tell you that, yes, it is an extraordinary burden to carry it all. Yes.
2: So can you be curious tonight and say, hey, can you walk me through the financial stuff? You've been carrying so much for so long, and I'm just curious how this all works. I know I have access,
1: and
2: but
1: I just
2: explain.
1: I just had an epiphany that one of us is just going to fall over one day, and nobody wants to think about that. But 100% of us are going to die. Have y'all done a will together? Do you know where all that stuff is?
0: Yes, we go to the lawyer every couple of years and make sure it's updated.
1: So even you knowing, hey, where's our money? What are the accounts? What's our net worth? Like, do you have also some real estate holdings that not that I don't know about them in an untrustworthy way, but I just wouldn't know. You know what I mean? I think this is a way to bring y'all really close together. And I will tell you right now, again, going dark for just a second, if he says no, that is a red flag.
0: Okay. Well, I mean, he's listening right now. So I'm sure we're going to be doing that.
2: Yeah. Okay. So far, awesome. It doesn't sound like he's don't care. And so you're like, I'm good. He's got it covered. But it's wise to have him explain what's going on in the pay stub.

0: explain to me what taxes are taken out, what where retirement's going, what am I invested in? I think it'll actually bond you as a couple if you both had that purview. And I think he'd appreciate it because he wants to nerd out on this stuff with you, but you've let him know, I don't really care.
1: Right.
2: And it may have been that y'all's marital arrangement is he has no idea what dentist your kids have gone to and when their school schedules and all. There's something about sharing that stuff. Even if one of you manages it day in and day out, man, there's just power in knowing we're both on the same team all the way through.
0: I love it. Great question, Renee. Brandy's up next in Little Rock. How can we help, Brandy?
3: Hey, so I'm in a little bit of a pickle. I've done the every dollar. Long story short, I had everything set this year to pay everything off but my house. I was going to be debt-free on all of my debts. And I am trying to figure out how to re-budget with not knowing what my income is and increasing my hours at my part-time job. And I'm still falling short. I'm like $200 over my budget.
0: Okay. Are you working? So you're working part-time right now?
3: Yes.
0: Okay. Are you single?
3: The part-time job, yes.
0: Okay. What about your part-time job?
3: So I had the part-time job to pay off debt. That's what I got it for. And now it is my primary source of income. But I can't.
0: What happened to the full-time job?
3: Full-time. I got let go. Mm.
0: What were you making doing that?
3: Doing that, I was making about $2,400 a month.
0: Okay. And now what are you making with the part-time job?
3: Well, I haven't increased my hours, so it's $800 a month.
0: And what are your bills every month?
3: I did not add all of them up.
2: How long ago did you get laid off, Brandy?
3: I got laid off in June.
2: In June, okay. Are you scrambling like mad to find a second job?
3: I've applied to over 100 jobs since okay. June. And before that, over 200 jobs before that since 2024.
2: Okay.
0: What kind of work were you doing?
3: I was not an entry level, but I was in banking, just your basic banker.
0: Okay. And you want to get back to that? Is that the goal?
3: No, I want to stay in banking. I just don't want to do the role that I was in. But again, that's not the only thing that I've been applying for so that I'm not limiting myself in just one field because I'm open to learn new skills.
0: Well, for now, it's going to be just covering the basics. You might need to just make minimum payments on the debts and those four walls come first. And that's your food, your housing costs, your transportation. So can you make at least enough to cover that for the next month if you just hustle and do three jobs?
3: It would depend on the job because I'm physically limited.
0: Well, currently your life depends on it. And so we need to find work that you can do to bring in enough income to at least cover the bills. And that just means the debt journey might be a little bit delayed. But every dollar is going to be your path forward. That is the facts. That's what you need on paper to make this work. Wishing you the best.

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3: Florida gasoline prices are heading lower. Statewide average today is down 5 cents a gallon, 414 for regular. And a botched execution in Tennessee is prompting a Florida lawmaker to double-check the state's death penalty protocol ahead of a rare double execution October 13th. State Representative and Criminal Defense Attorney Michael Gottlieb.
4: I would file motions to say that they cannot proceed with the death penalty any longer. That, you know, medically, if she's brain dead, is she dead?
3: While Gottlieb doesn't expect lethal injections to halt nationwide, the state is under pressure to review its safeguards. James Robertson and William Thompson are scheduled to die October 13th, 6 hours apart. Florida Lottery says tonight's Mega Millions jackpot is worth an estimated $321 million. Tomorrow's Powerball even higher, up to $440 million. With Florida's news, I'm Al Lewis.
5: Power pole processing, Coolwater, Druid Road, east and westbound, closed between Druid and Brookside Drive, according to Clearwater Police. While they get that all fixed up, crash with lane blockage on Gulfport Boulevard at Oleander Way South. On the Tampa side, crash with lane blockage, Del Mabry northbound before Fletcher at Hudson Lane. Heavy congestion there. And in Tampa, slowdowns putting you back about almost 18 minutes. I-4 eastbound, slowing before 301 to right around Park Road. With traffic, I'm Pat Largo.
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0: John, I'm already starting my packing list for the Live Like No One Else cruise. It's happening March 14th through the 21st, 2027. That's 7 nights in the Western Caribbean with Dave and all of us Ramsey personalities and about, I don't know, 2,600 awesome Ramsey fans who have become debt-free. And we want to celebrate that. And so this kind of is a milestone marker for so many people. 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It's going to be a good time. Calvin is in Minneapolis up next. Calvin, welcome to the show.
1: Hi, how's it going?
0: Good, how are you?
1: Better than I deserve.
0: We love
2: What's
0: to
2: up,
0: hear
2: man?
0: That.
1: My question is, should I lower investing from the 15% and make it 8% so I can save up a down payment on the house or pay the house off because of how much I already have invested?
0: So you don't currently own a home?
1: No, but this is a question for the future when I get there, because it'll be about a year from now.
0: So 1 year from now, you're currently investing 15%?
1: Well, right now I am paying off the debt, which is about 15 grand, but I'm putting 3,000 a month towards that.
0: Oh, so this is a ways away. You're in baby step two and you're looking at baby step seven.
1: Yeah, I'm trying to plan for the future here.
0: Okay. Well, here's what I would say. In baby step two, you're only focused on the debt, of course. Then we've got the emergency fund in baby step three, 3 to 6 months of expenses. Then you're in baby step 3B. That's where you would begin saving a down payment. And this is a choose-your-own-adventure. Some people choose to invest nothing during that time and just save up a down payment aggressively for 1 to 2 years. Some people choose to invest 15%, or maybe you split the difference. Take the match from your employer and put the rest towards the down payment fund. So what's your plan for that?
1: Well, I already have about $200,000 in investments. So that's kind of where this question stems from, is because I already have that much in at such a young age, should I lower that percentage and actually try to hammer all this stuff out?
0: How old are you?
1: 19.
0: Oh, wow. How'd you get 200 grand in retirement at 19?
1: Unfortunately, an inheritance.
0: Oh.
2: Someone passed away, huh?
1: Yeah.
0: Okay, so this wasn't like earned wealth that you saved up and invested?
1: No.
0: Okay. Well, here's what I would tell you. Investing is a muscle. And right now, even though you may not quote unquote need it, again, we don't know what the future holds, I would be flexing that muscle to go, I'm a guy who invests consistently no matter what's going on, no matter what my income is. I'm comfortable putting that money away and living on what's left.
1: Sure.
0: Now, you might do that after baby step 3B. So that could be you just save up aggressively for that down payment. What's your income?
1: About $120,000 a year on my full-time, and then I have a part-time.
0: Amazing.
2: Well done, dude. What do you do for a living at 19?
1: I'm a conductor. Trains.
2: Nice.
0: Fantastic. Yeah. Okay, so you're saying you're going to be debt-free in a couple of months?
1: Yeah, that's the plan.
0: A couple more months, you have the emergency fund?
1: I have a starter one. Going to build that one up. Yep.
0: Okay, so by, I don't know, spring, you're going to be starting to save up the down payment?
1: Yes.
0: And then by summer of 2028, you're hoping to buy a home?
1: That's correct.
0: Okay.
2: Nice.
0: I would continue investing 15% of whatever your income is until that house is paid off. I would not lower it to 8. I know you have a good starting point with that 200 grand, but I think that muscle's too important to not let it atrophy by going, well, I could invest less. I can go down to 8. I think there's something very wise about investing no matter what. And if you have too much money in retirement later on down the road, you can call back and send me hate mail. I'm fine with that.
2: And I'll tell you this, Calvin. There was a year that my wife and I unplugged investing because we were so close to paying our house off that we just went, we basically baby step two'd the house in 4, 5, and 6. And like, but we were well into the process. Do you know what I'm saying?
1: Yeah.
2: And so just doing it as a way of life over 5, 10, 15 years, man, future you is going to pay the price for having no investments out there. But as a momentary pause in action to aggressively do something else, I that's what I did in my house.
1: All
2: but
1: right.
2: It's just not a good long-term.
0: You're talking
2: move.
0: To two guys who hate mortgages probably more than anyone in this building. So we are aggressively paying it off. But in that case, here's what I did, Calvin. I kept investing 15% and I found other ways to pay off the house faster.
2: Ooh, George is better than me.
0: So all that to say, I'm better than John. And I would encourage you to do the same. Because what you have working for you is amazing work ethic and skill. And so just put that to good use and invest the whole time. And on top of that, if you want to pay it off faster, I think you're going to find a way. Because you're going to make more money over time, right?
1: Yeah. Yep. Every year you get 8% raise.
0: And once you pay off the debt and have the emergency fund, all that margin can now go towards the down payment. Once you have the mortgage, now we can apply that extra to the principal on the mortgage. So my guess is you're going to be debt-free before you're 30. Can we all agree on that?
1: I hope so, yeah.
0: Just make that the goal. And you will be so far. You're already so far ahead of America as a whole, let alone 19-year-olds. So, man, if you can just stay out of debt and you take on that mortgage, 15-year fixed rate, no more than a quarter of your take-home pay, and then make a plan. Say, I'm going to knock this out in 7 years.
2: And it will also impact the size of the house you buy at 20 or 21. Right. If you're reducing the amount you are investing, and it will feel like, oh, I've got a bunch of extra money, I can qualify for a bigger house. Like, just stay on the track, man. Stay on the track. I'd rather you have be 30 and have a paid off house that's a little bit smaller, a little bit more, that it's yours. It's yours at 30, man. Then you're way ahead of the game.
0: Crushing it. Brandon is in Louisville, Kentucky. What's going on, Brandon? You there?
3: Hey, yes, sir.
0: What's going on?
3: So my question is, I've accumulated debt. I'm a recovering gambling addict. Been clean for 7 months, working a program.
2: Congratulations, homie. Congratulations.
0: Awesome.
3: Thank you. You know, that's one of the biggest steps. But currently on a $15,000 IRS payment plan over the next couple of years, and also about $30,000 in credit card debt. My wife wants separate accounts because she says she doesn't trust me with the money. And just trying to figure out the best way to attack all this, you know, while maintaining on the course.
2: How long is she going to, do y'all have a plan for reunification there financially, or is this just indefinite?
3: So hopefully we're kind of going through a trial separation right now. You know, everything still is joined. I'm staying with my mom.
2: It's not just your money that's separated. It's your marriage is separated.
3: Yes. Okay. And so I'm going back and forth to our house, you know, a couple nights a week to spend it with the kids.
2: Okay.
3: We don't want to put their lives upside down.
2: Well, let me say this. Their lives already are upside down. The quicker y'all can own that and manage the upside downness instead of pretending. What are the parameters of this separation?
3: So honestly, we're just kind of just going with the flow. You know, it sounds weird, but our kids have kind of gotten the routine.
2: Okay.
3: And so we're trying to keep it consistent with our house, you know, letting them stay in the house.
2: Sure. So here's what I want to really encourage you. Okay.
3: Yeah.
2: When you do a separation.
3: Yeah.
2: Put some parameters on it. And here's what I mean. In 30 days, we're going to go have lunch together. In 60 days, we're going to X, Y, or Z. Because if you don't, what ends up happening is one or both of you are seeking this thing called it feels right. And it's really difficult for that. You end up making feeling-based, emotion-based decisions. And you don't end up coming back together in a way that both of you are very clear about what coming back together actually means. You miss each other so bad, you just throw caution to the wind, or she continues to feel not safe, not trustworthy, whatever, and you get further and further and further apart. And really, a separation then just becomes a feelings-based trial divorce. And so you, brother, got to, if you're at your mom's house, George, tell me if I'm wrong, like, bro, you've got one plan, and that is to work 3 jobs, 4 jobs, 5 jobs, work exhaustively because you've got some debts to pay off ASAP.
0: You're doing this debt snowball on your own, and I would attack that IRS debt first because they can really screw up your life, garnish your wages. So I would just go ahead and knock that
2: maniacal
0: out.
2: Maniacal.
0: Then work on the credit cards, and depending on your income, this might take a year, 2 years in the middle of the storm you're already in. But, man, stay on the path. Way to go.
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1: All right, today's question comes from Eddie in Montana. Eddie writes, I love sinking funds.
0: Nerd.
1: I've only heard that sentence from one other person, and
0: me?
1: That's you, George.
0: Yeah. I submitted this question.
1: I love sinking funds, but I'm worried I started them too soon. When a major car repair came up before my emergency fund was fully funded, I drained several sinking funds to avoid debt, and now I feel broke again. Should I have a fully funded emergency fund before starting sinking funds?
0: Oof.
1: Good question, man.
0: Yeah, sinking funds happen regardless of your baby step. Now, you don't want to go overboard and have like 48 sinking funds while you're trying to pay off debt. You want the margin to go toward the debt. But things like car maintenance and repairs, like, you know, you're going to have to get new tires. You know, you have to get an oil change. Let's set that money aside every month so that it's there when we need it. Now, you had a major car repair come up, so that's a little bit different. You're going to feel broke. And luckily, you avoided debt.
1: Right.
0: So even if you drain these sinking funds, you did the right thing by not going into debt and using other money, even if you have to replenish those sinking funds later. So just know it's going to get easier. Once you're out of debt with a fully funded emergency fund and you have those sinking funds building, you're not going to feel broke anymore. So right now you feel broke because you are kind of broke. That's sort of the game when you're in baby step two.
1: I would have told them to save up and get an emergency fund and then start saving for things like a new car, a new boat, or whatever. But I guess a sinking fund can also be for, I'm going to need new tires this year. I know that, right? So to me, it depends on what's the nature of a sinking fund. Is it for...
0: Yeah, it's not for emergencies.
1: A new car someday, or is it, I'm going to need tires? Because for me, I'll just put that in my budget, but I guess that's technically a sinking fund.
0: Yeah, it just depends on if it's a big bill, like a $1,200 insurance bill that's paid annually. Well, you don't want to just try to cash flow that in the month that happens. A lot of people can't do that.
1: Sure.
0: So what you do is put $100 aside
1: every month.
0: Every month, you can transfer it to savings. You can let it build in checking. It depends on the way you like it. And that way you have that money ready to go. So the sinking funds and emergency fund are sort of yin and yang to me. Mm. Of, we know this is coming and we don't know what's coming.
1: But where people get it with sinking funds is they'll have a car with 150,000 miles on it and they'll say, I know this is going to crash someday. And so I want to start a sinking fund now. And I would say in that situation, you need to get an emergency fund because your refrigerator can drop tomorrow.
0: Yeah, that fully funded emergency fund is the priority. And if something happens in the meantime where you would have had a sinking fund, it's okay to use some of that if it's a true emergency. But again, if you know you're going to need a new car, let's just save up for that car.
1: Yeah.
0: And not call it an emergency. But that's a good question.
1: I wonder if we even need to get more sophisticated with classifying sinking funds. One for... Like you said, insurance. You know it's coming every year.
0: It's basically, if you couldn't cash flow this in a given month,
1: right,
0: then let's create a sinking fund for it.
1: But you know it's coming October 15th. You got to pay your life insurance bill or your car insurance bill for the 6 months or for the year or whatever. That, to me, is different than a sinking fund for a vacation that's coming in 2 years or 1 year or a, I don't know, whatever. Further down the road expenses.
0: Yeah, not everything has to be. I mean, if it's 10 years away, we don't have to worry about it right now.
1: Sure.
0: But you can do the math based on your household income and your margin to decide how much can I put toward this while still hitting all of my other financial goals and staying on the baby steps.
1: And I also, and I know we got to get to the next call. I want to double click on this because you said something that's really important and it's just good for people to remember. I remember these days so much. And I mean, I still have them now, but not at the same acuity. And what he just mentioned here, it's so frustrating to finally pay off your last credit card and then start saving money and then immediately something happens and you feel like you just went back and that you're like he said, I feel broke again. I just want to cheer you on for a second. A, yes, you feel broke again because you're back to zero margin. True. And this is exactly why you saved money so you wouldn't go all the way back.
0: Yeah, imagine if you didn't have that.
1: Right, have to go knock on the door of a creditor and say, will you save me? So it is super frustrating. The feelings of frustration are right, good, and this is exactly why you save money. Because not if, but when things are going to hit, and they always will hit.
0: And that emergency fund, I call it the never go into debt again insurance policy. That's really what
1: it is. Pretty dramatic way to...
0: I like it.
1: It's a long acronym, but...
0: It doesn't have a ring to it. We're working on the marketing. We'll come up with a catchier name for it. All right, Laura is in New York City, New York, up next. What's going on, Laura?
2: Hi, thank you so much for taking my call. I started listening to you guys about 2 weeks ago, so I'm so grateful to be able to have the opportunity to talk to you guys.
1: Welcome to the cult, Laura. We're glad you're here.
2: Get some input. Thank you. Okay, so a little backstory. I'm 27. My partner's 26. We both separated from active duty in 2023. We've been long distance for a year and a half. And in November, I'll be moving across the country, and we're finally moving in together. He will be paying like 70 to 80% of the bills while I pay off my debt, since I am in baby step number two. He was able to secure his big boy job right after getting out of the military. And right now I'm using the GI Bill for flight school. I'm still in the reserves and, you know, trying to work part-time to pay off my debt. And I guess my question here is, as far as moving in, like, I know most callers here are married and already have combined assets and joint accounts. So as far as moving in, like, I want us to budget together. He has no debt. And even if, you know, we keep our money separate, I just want him to get on the right path, since he has the advantage and the leverage to do so. But how do, you know, I want us to budget together, and I want him to invest for his future, and eventually it'll be our future. But how do I navigate this as a girlfriend and not a wife without coming off as controlling and overstepping?
1: Yeah, I cannot recommend enough. And I'm talking to you like you're my sister right now, okay? Yes, y'all are taking this quote unquote next step in your relationship, and yet y'all have chosen to do that. That's y'all's decision. But keep your finances separate, your money and his. And if you want to encourage him to, like, begin thinking about the future and saving money and not borrowing money and following Ramsey principles, the best way you can influence him is by living it out. But what we see time and time again, I've seen personally time and time again, is people are dating, they move in together, they start splitting everything. And God forbid, and I would never wish this on you, but something goes awry and people have joined accounts as though they are married, and there's no legal protection for you if there's a separation. And what that means is he may have paid off all of your debts, and then you'll break up and he's like, hey, I want money back, or vice versa. You've helped pay rent and you pay out it way into his mortgage that his name is on the deed. And you say, well, I want some money back. And there's no legal protection. There's no legal separation protection for you.
2: Right. So we actually don't plan on combining any money. We don't plan on doing that. I just meant more so like us living together, like, hey, let's have a budget on how much we should be spending, you know, with our money separately, how much we should be spending on this. And we're actually going to be renting. So he doesn't own anything yet. But,
0: well, then,
2: you know,
0: it's, like we're splitting groceries, then it's kind of going to be a split budget. You guys are still going to do your own budgets, but you're going to then split the food bills that come in.
2: Right.
0: So I wouldn't combine our budget and say this is our household budget. It's just going to be, all right, mm-hmm. I'm allocating $200 to food. He's allocating $200 to food. So we got $400 to spend overall.
1: Tell me this. My wife has, thank God, over the years, even when she was my girlfriend, was like, I'm thinking about when we were in college and we were dating, and she was like, hey, here's an idea. You could study for that exam and actually pass it. I'm not going to go out with you tonight because I'm studying. And I was like, oh, I guess I could study. What is it about the conversation that you think he's going to blow you off, that makes you feel like he's going to think you're controlling? If you sit down and say, hey, this matters to me. I see.
2: Actually, as someone with debt and someone who made, you know, financial mistakes in my early 20s, mm-hmm. I see him as someone who lives so simply, has no debt, that I'm like, wow, you could be maximizing your money. And he makes over six figures. He lives simply and his money is just sitting in savings. So it's not even like,
0: so he doesn't invest anything
2: more for himself. No, I brought this up to him, and what he said was, I don't really like the idea of money just coming out of my account without me like seeing it or knowing. I'd rather do it myself.
1: I totally get that impulse.
2: So I've been slowly talking to him about this, like planting the Dave Ramsey seed, like every couple of days. What do you think about this?
1: We're going to send you both the Financial Peace digital course. Okay. And you can tell him, hang on the line here, and we'll send you a link to it. You can tell him, I want to watch this together, and let Dave, me, George, and others, and Rachel, and those on the videos teach you, here's why the principles work over time and in the short term, and here's the peace that you can bring to your future self by doing hard things now. I think that's going to be the best thing, and tell him, I want to watch this together with you.
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6: Governor DeSantis was in Venice, Florida this morning for the ribbon-cutting ceremony for the River Road Project. Sarasota County Sheriff Jared Perdue was also on hand.
7: State Road 777 is another great example of how we've really forged a path forward. It's a great example of partnerships, but also thinking differently to get things done.
6: The project in Sarasota County will widen a 5.5-mile stretch from U.S. 41 to I-75 at a cost of $47.5 million, with completion expected early next year. A mother has been arrested for allegedly going on a 4-day cruise while leaving her 4 underage children, including an infant, home alone without adult supervision. 29-year-old Natalie Belazaire of Miami Beach faces 4 counts of child neglect without great bodily harm. She appeared before Judge Mindy Glazer, where her defense attorney argued with the judge over who is responsible for children.
8: Usually it's the mother, the person that gave birth to.
9: There are other people that are also responsible. There's not just mothers that are in charge of children, Judge. There are also fathers and grandparents and other people.
6: Belazaire was arrested as she disembarked at Port Miami at the conclusion of her cruise. She has since been released on bail while her children are now in foster care. A Baker County woman will get another chance to fight a murder charge for the death of a child she was babysitting. An appeals court has overturned Rhonda Jewell's third-degree murder charge and a charge of leaving a child unattended in a motor vehicle. She left 10-month-old Aria Page in a hot car for 5 hours 3 years ago, and the girl died. An appeals court ruled Jewell should not have been convicted because it was an accident, and she will now get a new trial. Dengue fever cases continue to rise in Florida, with the biggest increase in Hillsborough County, where the total rose from 170 to 223 cases last week, while Pinellas County nearly doubled from 7 to 13. Hillsborough, Pasco, Pinellas counties have extended their states of emergency for another week. With Florida's news, I'm Tim Adkins.
10: President Trump is set to rally Republican voters in Alabama today. It's part of his tour touting the economy ahead of the midterms. The visit comes as local officials break ground on Mobile's new $4 billion bridge project. Tomorrow, the president will be in Ohio on behalf of GOP candidates. Attorneys for Christa Pike have released an update about her condition following Wednesday night's botched execution attempt in Tennessee. In a statement today, they said she remains in critical condition at a Nashville hospital. She's unconscious and on a ventilator. Pike is also being treated for swollen, burned, and blistered arms, which her legal team said is a result of the phenobarbital that was injected into her twice during the failed execution. Tennessee Governor Bill Lee has paused executions for the rest of the year while a third-party review examines what went wrong. And the monthly jobs report came in far weaker than expected. The Labor Department reported 29,000 jobs were created in September, which is a large drop from August's downwardly revised figure. I'm Chris Karaji.
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13: Couple of things in Tampa. Del Mabry, one northbound. The
12: 94 Fletcher at Hudson Lane with lane blockage and heavy congestion. And also heavy congestion and big-time slowdowns on Del Mabry south of Waters at Hamilton Avenue. Disabled vehicle blocking the left lane. Hillsborough Avenue eastbound right after Hesperides Street. And stop-and-go traffic on 75 southbound from Fowler Avenue. That's slowing you down to after MLK Jr. Boulevard. Get traffic info around the clock by searching News Radio WFLA on iHeartRadio. I'm Pat Largo.
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0: Ramsey Show in the Fairwinds Credit Union Studio. I'm George Camel. John Deloney is next to me. We're taking your calls at 888-825-5225. James is in Atlanta up next. James, welcome to the show.
1: Oh, what's up, guys? Hey, how y'all doing today?
0: Doing great.
1: Thank you for taking my call. I'm a big fan of the show.
0: Thank you. How can we help?
1: Yeah, man. So, my question is really, how can I get a mortgage? How can my wife and I get a mortgage when we don't have a credit score? So a little bit of background. I'm 29. My wife is 27. I left my W-2 job to start a business last year, and my wife left her job to take care of our little one, our little son. And so, you know, we've been going through the process now of trying to get a loan. My income is going to be right at $250,000 this year, and our net worth is, you know, a couple hundred grand. And right now the brokers are telling us and the mortgage lenders are telling us we can't get a loan because we don't have credit cards and we don't really have a credit score. So we don't really have any debt to date. And so I'm trying to figure out why I'm such a bad candidate for a mortgage when I feel like we're in a great financial position. So I would just love to get some advice.
0: I love it, man. Well, you guys are crushing it. I'm so proud of you. Just hearing your numbers and your story is so impressive. How long have you been making this kind of money?
1: It's been probably about the last 2 years, 2.5 years.
0: Fantastic.
2: And just so you know, you're talking to two guys who have both got mortgages with indeterminate credit scores.
0: So you've been barking up the wrong tree, as they say. There are lenders that do this, and the ones that don't do it act like you are an alien from a different planet. So they don't know what to do except follow the broken system that they know, which is, can I just put your information in and pop up a credit score to then grant you the loan? So what you're looking for is something called a no-score loan, and it's a process called manual underwriting. Have you heard of that?
1: I have heard of it. I don't know much about it.
0: Okay. So what it does, instead, you know, back in the day, I'm talking like 1987, they didn't have credit scores. So what you had to do was go to the bank, and you had a relationship with that bank, and they looked at all your numbers, your tax returns, your income, all of that, your utility bills. Can you pay your bills on time? And they would grant you the loan. So it's a similar process. They look for proof of payments. They're going to look for verification of income. For you, being self-employed, it's going to be even more important. So they're going to pull your tax returns. Do you guys rent right now?
1: Yes, we rent.
0: Do you have at least 12 months of documented on-time payments for rent?
1: Absolutely.
0: Great. Do you have 12-month history of checking and savings statements?
1: Yeah, for sure.
0: Do you have proof that you pay your phone bills and utility bills on time? Insurance payments on time?
1: Of course.
2: Ta-da.
0: Do you 100%. Have a solid down payment?
1: Yes. Yeah, we have a good down payment.
2: Done.
0: Ding, ding, ding. So if you do this on a 15-year fixed rate where the mortgage is no more than a quarter of your take-home pay, how much house can that buy you today or at the time you want to buy this house?
1: Yeah, I mean, we should be able to get at least, you know, $350,000.
2: Easy.
1: At that rate.
2: Done.
0: Amazing. Done. How much do you have saved right now for the house just on its own without your emergency fund?
1: So you're telling me I don't have to rent and take out more credit cards to get this loan?
0: No. If you just, I gave you the actual checklist that they would walk you through if you called up Churchill Mortgage today, which are the people that we've recommended in the space because they specialize in these no-score loans, while other lenders and even real estate agents have no clue how to do this or they just don't.
2: And James, listen to me. I got a no-score mortgage from Churchill while sitting in this seat. Okay? It's possible because I've done it.
0: And it's not because John's special, although he is very special. It's just because they're willing to go through the work. Most lenders just don't want to do it because it is manual. It's not automated through a credit score. So as long as you check those boxes, a lot of people call and say, whoa, I didn't know. Well, yeah, you need on-time rental history. You need proof of income that's stable. You need proof that you've paid other bills on time. But as long as you have that and you choose a good fixed rate mortgage with a solid down payment, you're going to be a great candidate for this.
2: Great candidate.
1: I should be able to get $40,000 or $50,000 to put down.
0: That's awesome, man. Great. Way to go.
2: Yeah.
0: So call up Churchill, and here's what they'll do. They'll pre-approve you, and that will get you through the process to where when you actually want to go buy that house, it's going to be so much easier than starting from scratch. So call them up or jump on churchillmortgage.com and get in touch with them, man. Great question.
2: Yeah, good.
0: I'm inspired
2: and again,
0: by him.
2: Good for you for crushing it in your personal business, man. That's
0: awesome.
2: Yeah,
0: way to get punished for just not playing a stupid game of a credit score where you pay off your debt and your score goes down. That makes sense.
2: I think people are on something as big as a home purchase, especially for a first-time home buyer. I think it's a shock to people, not only about the credit score thing, but it's a shock that nobody cares about you. You are a number in an algorithm in a spreadsheet. And if you meet this number, here you go. If you don't meet, and it's like, no, I'm a guy. I'm clearly doing a great job. I've got a good marriage. Don't care. What's that number? I'm going to plug you into a formula. And I don't know. It surprises me still that it's behind the scenes, even though the commercials have smiling people and they're all shaking your hand. Nobody, they don't care. They just want a number to plug into a number to plug into a number. And my experience with Churchill, it's yes, they're a sponsor of the show, but my personal experience is they're real people and they listen to me and they say, hey, I need this form. I need this piece of paper. Let me see this. But they're great. They work with me. They're humans. They treat me like a human. So
0: that's right.
2: So I love it.
0: And a lot of people think, well, it's going to take me so much more time. It's going to be so much more expensive. And that's a bunch of hoopla because it's not true.
2: Yeah.
0: It's really not that much work if you find someone who knows what they're doing.
2: And who will actually do it and treat you like a human and not a,
0: exactly.
2: not a number.
0: The other pushback I find funny is people, they get mad at us because they go, wait, once you get a mortgage, you're going to have a credit score. So what was the point? And I'm going, the point wasn't the goal of a zero credit score. The point was to opt out of a broken financial system where you have to stay in debt and keep all of your credit accounts open to quote unquote win.
2: Right. So it's kind of like saying, I'm going to drive the speed limit. Well, that police officer over there just gunned me. Yeah, but that's between him and his, like, I'm not playing the game. I'm not worried about getting a ticket because you know what I mean? It's like, somebody's going to be scoring you over here. They can knock their lights out. I'm not participating in that.
0: That's right. And if you follow our plan, you're going to pay off your mortgage early and then your credit score will soon disappear once again. So that's what happened to me.
2: Again.
0: And now I don't have to think about it. I don't have to download a stupid app to keep up with my credit score to then get mad and confused as to why it's going up or down. It just doesn't matter. And I still get great insurance rates. People also complain about that, John. They say, well, without a credit score, you're not going to be able to get a job. I'm like, no, they're pulling your credit report when you get a job, not your credit score. And that's to make sure that you don't have a bankruptcy or you don't have bad debts because they don't want to take that on. That's a risk for them. So that's what they're looking for. And so all the angles are like, well, it's going to affect all these parts of your life. I'm going, it doesn't.
2: And I would love to have a candidate who's coming to work for me that if I happen to work for a place that pulled credit score, because I'm going to put you in a job with high responsibility where I need to see if you can manage stuff. And the business decides to pull your credit report as part of their fact finding on that. And I was to say, hey, you have a zero score. Tell me about that. And the candidate smiled and said, yeah, 10 years ago, I decided I don't want anyone to tell me what to do financially, and so I don't owe anybody any money.
0: Oh, yeah.
2: I would hire that guy on the spot.
0: That's right. And the last one we get is renting an apartment. And having actually done this multiple times with multiple apartments, some of them corporate complexes, some of them landlords, all they really want to know is, can you pay? Do you actually have the income? And are you a criminal? Outside of that, you might have a slightly higher deposit that you'll get back once you move out. But it was such a nothing burger after everyone told me, you'll never be able to live anywhere without a credit score. You'll rue the day. I'm alive to tell the tale, guys.

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2: Yeah. If you found value in the conversations we're having today, pass it along. Sharing the show is one of the biggest ways you can help us grow. So hit the like button, the share button, text a link to a friend. You never know who this show could help. We appreciate it. Sarah is in Sacramento up next. Sarah, welcome to the show.
10: Hi, thanks for having me.
2: Absolutely. How can John and I help?
10: So my husband and I are on different pages about using our investment that we have in crypto

0: keep growing. And so he'd rather wait for it to grow more, so he has to sell off less.
1: Then why would you ever sell it if it's going to grow indefinitely?
2: Because that means your tax bill is going to grow too.
0: I know. I understand and I agree.
2: Here's the, so what is your main goal here? Is your main goal to pay your house off, or is your main goal to get out of that's your main goal?
0: That's what I thought this was for, is to if we were successful at paying our house off with this investment, that would meet, that would be sufficient for me.
2: Okay. So I think that's the place to start, because the Bitcoin is the proxy war here. It's the third rail. And
1: it's not really about the Bitcoin. Yeah. It's not really about the tax strategy.
2: He has a thing that's not yours he's not including you on, that was y'all's, and now it's become his. And the thing beneath the thing is, I want to not have a mortgage. I want to feel safety and security in my home. So if you need to keep this precious thing, and by the way, I own zero Bitcoin, not one shred. And do I wish I could go back in time and buy a whole bunch at nothing? Of course I do. And I also didn't get into Beanie Babies and NFTs and all these other things. You throw enough darts backwards, one's going to hit, great. And it could go up a 5 trillion percent, and it could go to zero, because it's always going to have to be traded for actual money at some point, right? But that's neither here nor there. I have crypto friends. I've got Bitcoin friends. And, dude, that conversation is just a ship that sailed. The real conversation in your home is, I want the peace and security of having a paid off home. If you don't want to use this, A, we need to talk about our shared vision for what retirement looks like and our shared vision for the future. But I want us to come up with a plan right now for how we're going to pay off the mortgage in 1 year, 2 year, 5 years, 10 years, et cetera. Because that's going to force you both to the table and say, okay, we're going to take separate jobs. We're going to take extra jobs. We're going to have to not go on vacations, whatever. How much sacrifice is he willing to make to hold on to this precious Bitcoin thing, right?
1: So at the current rate, if you didn't sell any Bitcoin, how quickly are you guys going to pay off the house?
0: Oh, a long time.
1: So are you even making extra payments on the principal right now?
0: No.
1: And why is that? Is there no margin?
0: We're paying off a car.
1: Oh, okay. You got other consumer debt.
0: Yeah, so we have a little, not much. We have like $20,000.
1: That's a lot to a little guy like me, but you guys are rolling. Okay, so $20,000 a car. Any other debt?
0: No.
1: Okay, do you have an emergency fund?
0: We have about $5,000 in the bank. Otherwise, everything else is wrapped up in crypto.
1: Like no retirement?
2: Gosh.
0: No, his is in there. Mine is a pension.
2: Okay, let's use real numbers here. How much do you have in crypto?
1: We're not going to come steal it, I promise. I wouldn't know how.
0: Like today's value might be $600.
1: How much of your net worth is in crypto?
0: All of it.
2: Oh, sister.
1: I'm scared for you.
2: Yeah, dude.
0: I know. Exactly.
1: This okay, man is addicted to this. This is greed at this point.
2: Sell off a piece of it.
0: Mm-hmm.
2: To clear everything.
1: Mm-hmm. If this was a single stock in a company, wouldn't it worry you?
0: Yeah.
1: And companies actually produce something, like revenue and products and services and stuff. That's the scary part. I'm not anti-crypto. I'm not anti-Bitcoin. But it leads to situations like this, which then makes me anti-Bitcoin. Because people get so much tunnel vision, they put all of their eggs in that basket, going, you're an idiot if you don't believe in this, like it's Santa Claus or something. And so you guys need to have a whole different conversation. This is not about paying off the house. This is about legitimate safety and security and diversification.
2: Yeah, you're incredibly vulnerable.
1: I mean, Bitcoin went down like 50% in the last 12 months. Like it took a huge nosedive and it's recovered a little bit, but that's frightening to have half your net worth disappear because a bunch of dudes decided I'm a little spooked.
0: I know. Exactly my point.
2: So have you had the conversation, I don't feel safe in this house?
0: He knows that it's too volatile for me to stomach.
2: No. That's not what I said. Have you looked at your husband across the table and said, I'm scared for my safety. I don't feel safe in this relationship, because we are 100%

0: leveraged on a very speculative thing?
1: No.
0: Okay. Let's clear as kind. Let's sit down and say, I'm scared. And I want you to hear me say, you're choosing to have a scared wife over this speculative thing you got.
1: Mm-hmm.
0: Right? And that's like, I need you to own that as my husband.
1: Mm-hmm.
0: And as a husband, if my wife comes and says she's scared about anything, that it stopped the presses for me. Even if I don't agree with it, there's no boogeyman outside. If she says I'm scared about what's outside, you better believe I'm getting a flashlight and I'm going outside. Right?
1: Yeah.
0: But don't tell yourself, well, he already knows, or be very clear. Because you got 600 grand. I mean, how much would clear your mortgage?
1: Four.
2: So plus your 20K car loan, plus let's fill the emergency fund. And so how much would we have to sell to make this happen? 500 of the six?
0: Well, with capital gains, yeah, you'd probably have to get rid of all of it.
2: And he's unwilling to do that. I don't think he's going to do any of this. I think he's made up his mind.
0: That's tough.
1: For right now, he has.
2: And here's the thing, Sarah. That's not going to change. Because if he makes more, he's going to say, see, I told you so. We have more. And also, it's going to be a bigger tax hit. So let's just leave it alone. And then what?
0: And then if it goes down 50% again, it's going to be like, well, we got to ride it out.
2: You can't retire so, off of this because you don't know what's going to happen with it. And he refuses to sell any of it.
0: Is he still buying more?
1: No.
0: Okay.
1: No.
2: What's your household income?
1: Take home is $170 a year.
2: Fantastic. Do you guys have kids?
1: Yeah. We have three. Mm-hmm.
2: And you're both working full time?
1: Correct.
2: Okay.
0: Yeah, I hate this for you because you'll have a get out of jail free card. You'll have one. Yeah.
2: This is some golden handcuffs if I've ever seen them.
0: Yeah. It's just,
2: you're so close to security and safety that it just boggles my mind. But again, I think there's a level of selfishness and greed that comes along with anything this speculative, anything that's done this well in a short period of time, that I don't know that a conversation is going to convince him. You might need a third party. You might need to go to some counseling to get to the bottom of it. But this conversation is not about Bitcoin.
0: Well, and that's what I say. Like, if it's about I need safety and security, and you're withholding that from me, and he says I don't care, that's the foundational problem.
2: That's the smoking gun.

0: Hey guys, Dave Ramsey here. You've heard me talking in your ear for years on your drive to work, around the house, wherever you listen, but there's something different about actually getting together. So we created the Live Like No One Else Cruise. 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And we're not just showing up and doing speeches. 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Well, this is one place where we're actually going to get to do it together. And what makes this thing so much fun for me, it's one heck of a week. We set sail March 14th through the 21st, 2027. 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
2: Florida gasoline prices are heading lower. Statewide average today is down 5 cents a gallon, 414 for regular. And a botched execution in Tennessee is prompting a Florida lawmaker to double-check the state's death penalty protocol ahead of a rare double execution October 13th. State Representative and criminal defense attorney Michael Gottlieb.
3: I would file motions to say that they cannot proceed with the death penalty any longer. That, you know, medically, if she's brain dead, is she dead?
2: While Gottlieb doesn't expect lethal injections to halt nationwide, the state is under pressure to review its safeguards. James Robertson and William Thompson are scheduled to die October 13th, 6 hours apart. Florida Lottery says tonight's Mega Millions jackpot is worth an estimated $321 million. Tomorrow's Powerball even higher, up to $440 million. With Florida's news, I'm Al Lewis.
4: Crash at 275 northbound on-ramp from 375. That on-ramp is currently closed. Crash involving a truck in Tampa, Del Mabry, northbound at Hudson Lane with lane blockage, as well as lane blockage and very heavy slowdowns on Del Mabry south of Waters at Hamilton Avenue. Disabled vehicle blocking a lane on Hillsboro Avenue eastbound after Hesperides, and stop-and-go traffic 75 southbound from Fowler to after MLK Jr. Boulevard. With traffic, I'm Pat Largo.
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1: Top of the afternoon, you guys. How you doing?
0: We're doing great.
2: What's up, man?
1: I was reaching out because I'm currently a college student. I'm 19 years old. And my first year of college, I decided I wanted to start a business. And I started selling cologne and perfume. I made enough money thinking I could buy a new car, which is what I did. Unfortunately, I fell into that. I succumbed to that, oh, I deserve it. Mm-hmm. I heard you mention in the previous video, just keep grinding. And I bought a new car. Right now, the car payment is about $759 per month. Yikes. The insurance is $180. And then my phone bill. So my every month expense is $1,000 and $1,011. I'm currently in the space where I'm trying to figure out whether I should continuously pay this or voluntarily give the car up. I did complete baby step one. Nice. I use the car every day for DoorDash and landscaping, and I also still do my perfume business here in college. But it's causing a lot of stress.
3: Yeah.
1: Because I have that feeling where I have to work every single day on top of school. I'm a full-time, college student. So it's a little bit stressful, and I'm trying to figure out whether I should continue down this road or pivot now and, pursue something else.
3: Yeah, so, dude, I'm so glad you're recognizing this at 19. I didn't recognize this till I was way older than you. So you're ahead of the game, just knowing, I don't ever want to be in this situation again. And stress is real, man. I've made dumb car purchases, too, so I'm right here with you. What's the car worth?
1: I took it to a dealership. They overcharged me about $5,000 on the car because I was young and moving fast. So he said, I'm about $5,000 in negative equity. He said they were willing to give me about $20,000 for the car.
0: Is this the same dealership you bought it from?
1: No, this was a same Honda, but not the same dealership, though.
3: So if a dealer is telling you you're five under, my guess is you could sell it on Facebook Marketplace and basically walk away even.
0: Because have you looked up the private party value? Because the dealerships are going to lowball you every time because they got to make their profit.
3: So if you go to Kelly Blue Book and look at personal sale, and you're a hustler, you know how to sell, dude. That's what you do for a living, so you're good at this. I can almost guarantee you if they're just telling you you're five under, you can get real close, if not even Steven, get somebody to buy this car from you, take it off your hands. You take care of it. I know you do. And you can walk away, man.
1: Okay. So you said Kelly Blue Book. I haven't heard of that.
3: KBB.com. It's basically the one publication that everyone goes to for the price of a used car, a new car, and it's got little meter on it that says what kind of condition is the car in, and it has a dealer trade-in value, a dealer for sale value, but also has a private sale value.
0: And that's the one you want, because you're going to get more for it, but it's also more hassle, because you got to sell it yourself instead of just dropping it off at the dealership. But your best way out of this is not a repo, whether it's voluntary or involuntary, because here's what happens, Alonzo. They're not just going to get you out of the loan. You're going to be on the hook for the difference. It's called a deficiency balance. They're going to go sell that car at auction for $10,000, and you're still going to be on the hook for the other $10,000. So it doesn't actually solve your problems. What would solve it is coming up with the difference. So whether that's your savings or even a personal loan from a credit union, if you can come up with the difference to clear the title and get rid of that car, that'll free up that payment, the insurance, and get you breathing again.
3: And if you listen to the show very much or seen our videos, you know that we are one of our main reasons for existing is helping people get out of debt. But I'm okay if you go down to a local credit union and show them how hard you're working, all this. And let's say you are able to find a buyer for 24 and you owe 25. For getting a small loan for $1,000, the difference plus $3,000, so you can buy yourself, dude, just an embarrassing sophomore in college car to get you to and from, and always worried it's going to break down on you. And now you've got $4,000 to pay off, and you can hustle up some business because you don't mind grinding. You can do that and be out of this thing in no time.
0: Could you get by without a car for now?
1: Definitely.
3: Oh, cool. That's even better.
1: I definitely can. I do use it. Like, I don't really use it for personal.
0: You're using it to make money, to pay the payment.
1: Exactly.
0: Which is insane as it sounds, right? Who's the lender? Yeah, who do you owe the loan to?
1: So I owe the loan to Executor.
0: Okay.
1: And I want to ask a question. Because I know you said to sell it. So I put about 22,000 miles on it.
3: That's great. That's nothing.
1: Okay.
3: That's basically a new car. That's great, man. And it's a Honda, you said?
1: It's a Honda. I made sure to get, oil change and everything.
3: Honda with 22,000 miles is a brand new Honda. That car's going to last somebody
0: and
3: for a decade.
0: Great resale value on those cars.
3: Great resale value.
0: So you got this, man. You got the work ethic. Please don't let it repo. Keep making the payments. Keep up with the payments no matter what it takes. But the goal is come up with the difference that's owed, and then you can sell this thing outright.
3: But go to KBB.com. And Alonzo, can we make a commitment together?
1: Yes, definitely.
3: Like, I hear promise in you, okay? I don't know a lot of 19-year-olds that are going to school full-time and also working multiple side hustles. And the stress you feel opening your eyes before you feed yourself, before you clothe yourself, you owe the world $1,000-plus bucks a month, right? That's stress. Yeah. Let's make a commitment now. You're too valuable to the world that my kids are inheriting, okay? I need guys like you out there grinding, pushing, and changing the world for the better. Make a commitment now. I will never be owned by somebody else again. I'm never going to borrow money again.
1: I will never be owned. I'm writing this down, by the way. But I will never, ever, ever in this world be owned by somebody else.
3: There you go.
1: Because essentially, like you said, it's not about the money. It's about the time.
3: That's it. And the peace, man. You're 19. And I know this isn't cool to say. I want you to enjoy college too, right?
1: Exactly right.
3: I want you to be able to go on a date and not be having to work 7 jobs to pay for the car that's just gets you more jobs, right?
1: Exactly.
3: Yeah, yes, get on KBB. Just get that thing sold, man. And if you have to borrow a tiny amount of money from a local credit union to cover the difference between what you owe and what they're going to pay you, great. And get that thing paid off ASAP and you be in the control of your life for the rest of your life. It's good. It's an honor to talk to you, brother.
1: I appreciate you guys muchly, and please keep doing what you guys are doing, and I'll be probably listening to the show later on today.
3: That's all awesome, man.
0: Can I also ask, who's buying perfume? I'm just most impressed that you're able to sell perfume and cologne in 2026, man to man.
3: Dude, he's on a college campus. Those guys smell terrible. They don't bathe.
1: Best place on earth. I came down here and stuck a gold mine.
3: Yes!
1: It's about how you pitch it to the people. And
0: do you buy it like wholesale, and it's just sitting in the trunk of your car?
3: Or do you make it in your bathtub?
1: No, you know what's so crazy? I have a strategic method of marketing. So I have like a bandana. It looks like an army of bullets, but it's not. People get confused all the time. And they be like, bro, what is that on your chest? And that's how I get them most of the times. I walk around with like
0: You got like a visual cue that gets them talking, and now you got a conversation starter.
1: Exactly.
3: Dude.
1: Exactly.
0: You're going to crush in sales, Alonzo. I don't know what you're in school for, but you may want to just drop out and go full-time sales.
3: Go sales, man. You got it. And yeah. George, few places where you're going to find more people in one area that don't bathe regularly than in a dude's
0: that
3: dorm.
0: Desperately looking for a date.
3: Yes.
0: Now Alonzo's smelling good over here. They're going, what are you wearing, dude?
3: Exactly. Well, and they're ready to move away from Axe body spray or whatever to cologne. That's what's up.
0: What's
3: good job,
0: your favorite, Alonzo, before we go? Give us your best cologne right now. What's the one that's in?
1: The best cologne is Kenneth Cole Black.
0: All right.
1: Never go wrong.
0: Listen, that's from a cool guy, John. So now I know what to go buy.
3: Here's what's so funny. I can almost guarantee between breaks, George is going to be online buying Kenneth Cole Black.
0: Your boy's going to be Googling. I might buy from Alonzo at this point. I feel like
3: nice.
0: He deserves the sale. Way to go, man. You got this. Call us back if you need anything else.

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0: our scripture and quote of the day. We've got Ecclesiastes 5, verses 4 and 5. When you make a vow to God, do not delay to fulfill it. He has no pleasure in fools. Fulfill your vow. It is better to not make a vow than to make one and not fulfill it. Mark Twain said, never argue with stupid people. They will drag you down to their level and then beat you with experience.
1: That's awesome.
0: That's a good one. Grace is in Detroit up next. Grace, welcome to the Ramsey Show.
2: Hi, thank you for having me.
1: Absolutely. What's up?
2: So my fiance and I have been engaged for 4 years, and we have 2 children, and we are trying to navigate through paying off our individual debts and keeping things separate until we're married, while also trying to handle medical expenses for one of our children and saving for a wedding. So I'm looking for some advice on how we can work through the current debt and our financial responsibilities while also paying for a debt-free future when we also have some financial distrust involved in our relationship.
0: Holy moly.
1: That's a lot going on. Tell me about the financial distrust.
2: Yeah, so about 3 years ago, I discovered that my fiance had accumulated almost $20,000 of debt from a period of time that he was off of work. The field that he's in sometimes has influxes, and thankfully he's moved on from that job, but that really caused like a huge amount of distrust in our relationship when it comes to the financial security of our future.
1: Sure.
2: So we spent a lot of time working through that, almost 2 years actually, where we got to a point where, you know, bills were being paid on time. We felt like we were establishing a savings again. I got a little lax in some of the accountability on the financial side. And then I actually found out about 6 months ago that he had gotten into gambling. And some of those debt payments on his side had kind of gone to the side because he had started gambling with the extra money that he had. So we're kind of facing just this, you know, additional lack of trust that I thought we had resolved. And I'm thankful that there's transparency now, but it doesn't necessarily take away the hurt that comes from that distrust that happened again. So
1: the words I use here, Grace, I'll own them, is financial infidelity.
2: Okay.
1: He's cheated on you twice.
2: Yeah.
1: And this time, it wasn't just scrambling to cover debts and to pay for dinners with credit cards. This time he went a professional route.
2: Right.
1: Right. And so I don't want you to gloss over, like, it shakes the foundation of your relationship.
2: Yeah, 100%.
1: All right. And so getting on the same page with money here, that to me is, like, if you're looking at a picture of an iceberg floating in the water, that's above water. Below water, you have to ask yourself about, are you with somebody? Have you created humans with somebody that simply is more interested in doing what they want to do when they want to do it, or dealing with their own demons and not interested in building a life with you? Because it sounds like even the words you use, like, I got lax in my accountability. You're not his mom. You're his fiance.
2: Yeah.
1: Right. And his not making bad decisions is not your fault because you weren't checking every balance statement and every, you know what I mean? Like, you have to have somebody you can anchor into.
2: Yeah.
1: And so I mean I'm worried about, tell me about being engaged for 4 years.
2: Yeah. So that actually is one of the biggest reasons that the engagement has lasted so long. So I found out about the debt about a year and a half after we got engaged initially. And that was just like way too big of a setback for me to be like, yes, let's move forward. Let's continue planning. At that point, you know, we hadn't even gotten to the point of selecting a venue or any of the vendors for a wedding. So that was like our biggest setback. And the other thing that really contributes to that is one of our kids has a pretty complex medical diagnosis. Mm-hmm. And so just the, emotional side of that, a lot of our time and attention has gone towards, you know, our child's care. So it's kind of just been put on the back burner, which I hate to say, but, you know, the wedding and getting married, like for us, it was just like, how do you come up with enough money or planning or, you know, emotional capacity to even think about getting married when you have so many other things that you're also trying to juggle. And then obviously the distrust added onto that. So.
1: There's you're talking about marriage as though it is the party, as though it is a celebration.
2: Yeah.
1: Right. And that's different than I want legal protection for me and my children. And if you say you're in to the point that we've made multiple kids, then let's go down to the courthouse. We'll have a party later. We can't afford a party right now. Great. That's jillions of couples take that route. That's all good. Or we're going to have this tiny little ceremony with some friends. I've married somebody in my yard, right? You can do it. I don't want to pile up on this guy because he's not on the phone. I don't like talking about people when they're on the phone. But how dare you take borrowed money and go gambling with it when you have a special needs kid that you're struggling to pay for? How dare you? What kind of dad does that?
2: Right.
1: And if you're my daughter, if you're my sister, I would tell you to run from this guy. And I know that's hard, that's easier said than done because you got kids with him. But how dare you do that? Forget him not honoring his fiance. You have a special needs kid. What are you doing?
2: Yeah.
1: You know what I mean?
2: Yeah. Mm-hmm. I do. And I think that's where a lot of my, anger around it comes from, is like not necessarily the betrayal to me, which obviously hurts, but it's like I've, as a mom, always worked to protect my kids. And one of my kids is actually from a prior relationship, when I was young. And so it almost hurts more also because like that was a position he chose to step into. Like he chose to step into a parent position before we even had our child together. So it almost feels like kind of a double slap in the face.
1: Totally. But also, you and I could talk for 2 hours on this. Here's the thing. I don't think your challenge right now is getting on the same page financially.
2: Okay.
1: The challenge for you is, do I want to continue to pursue a long-term relationship with somebody that is willing to lie to my face, put me and my special needs kids at risk, and who is then going to take that and add to it the potential for addiction that George and I see are destroying men's lives and families all over this country in real time.
2: Yeah.
1: So it's not, we're not at the, hey, how do we budget together? We're at the, you have to do some soul searching and say, I'm going to call this thing. Or here is the 100% ironclad path for you to regain trust with me and for what this is going to look like going forward. And I can't be your mom and I'm not going to be your accountant. I'm going to be your partner in this thing. Otherwise, you know what I mean? It's never going to work out that way.
2: Yeah.
0: Where is he at with the gambling addiction?
2: Yeah. So after he had come clean about it, because actually he came to me and said like, hey, this is weighing me really heavy, which was a really big step for him. We together sat down and ended up blocking him from like all of the sites. There's the way you can go in where if you re-enable it, you have to wait a year before you start depositing money. So it was all like online gambling.
0: Has he gone to Gamblers Anonymous?
1: Yeah, is he seeking treatment?
2: So that is something that he's working on. There's a service that his employer offers that he's doing for that. So yeah, he got to a point where, he admitted that it was a problem. He recognizes that's an addiction. It's like the step after that I think I'm struggling with because, I very much am the type of person that doesn't want to stay in a relationship that's very unhealthy for me that could impact, my financial security in the future.
1: You say that, and I say this with all love in my heart. You say that as a declaration, but you've done it for 5 years.
2: Right.
1: Right?
2: Yeah, I hear you.
1: And so you're the one that has to look in the mirror and say, what am I worth? What's the safety of my kids worth? And what's the path to that worth?
2: Yeah.
1: And then if this guy's all about, I wouldn't do this job if I didn't believe in redemption. I wouldn't, right? I sat with people who've changed everything and it's why I do this job. But man, oh man, oh man.
2: Yeah.
1: You're in a vulnerable, vulnerable spot. And you know that you wouldn't be calling.
0: Now it's keeping the finances separate. You attack your debts, make sure all the bills are paid, make sure the kids are okay. And make sure, to the best of your ability, that he's doing what he says he's doing.
2: Right.
0: That's all you can do right now until you guys get to the point where you can tackle finances and goals and life together.
1: And continue to give him a clear path about what earning trust looks like.
0: That puts this hour of The Ramsey Show in the books. Remember, there's ultimately only one way to financial peace, and that's to walk daily with the Prince of Peace, Christ Jesus.

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3: A former South Florida congressman learns his sentence.
4: Well, federal prosecutors wanted a more than 20-year sentence for David Rivera. A Miami federal judge did consider an outpouring of support and his community work before sentencing him for acting as an illegal lobbyist for Venezuela and conspiring to commit money laundering. U.S. Attorney for the Southern District of Florida, Jason Redding Quinones.
5: Today's sentence of 10 years provides accountability to his choices and sends a clear message that access, influence, and a former title do not put anyone above the law.
4: Rivera maintains his innocence with his team appealing. Eric Rodriguez, Miami.
3: Co-defendant and political consultant Esther Neufer sentenced to 5 years in prison. A Pasco County deputy uses deadly force on a suspect at a Hudson shopping plaza. Colonel Jeffrey Harrington with the sheriff's office says two deputies answered a trespassing call this afternoon and found a man who picked up a butcher knife.
6: One of the deputy sheriffs challenged the individual about six times, asked him to put the knife down continually, and the subject refused to do so.
3: The man was taken to a hospital and pronounced dead. Harrington says he was a danger to nearby shoppers as well as deputies, and he had a long prison record. FDLE will investigate the shooting. Another double execution is planned in Florida. Governor DeSantis signing a death warrant for 63-year-old James Chickenhead Robertson, who was convicted of murdering his cellmate in 2008. He'll be put to death on October 13th, along with William Lee Thompson. DeSantis is spending a lot of his remaining time as governor announcing road projects. This morning, the governor cut the ribbon on a project widening State Road 777 from 2 to 6 lanes between U.S. 41 and I-75 in the Venice area. Gas just under $4.14 a gallon on average in Florida, according to AAA. With Florida's news, I'm Gordon Bird.
7: The Cornell University frat house gang rape case has a new special prosecutor. New York Governor Kathy Hochul is appointing State Attorney General Letitia James to replace the local district attorney after Hochul blasted Cornell police and the DA for how they handled the case. A former student just filed a civil suit accusing several frat members of raping her at a party in 2024. District Attorney Matthew Van Houten did not originally prosecute the case because he says a 6-page statement described the woman taking part in sexual conduct as consensual. A new 120-page transcript from the police interview tells a different story, including the woman saying she was confident she was raped. President Trump's latest midterm push takes him to Alabama today. He'll be pumping up Republican candidates as he celebrates the groundbreaking of Mobile's new $4 billion bridge. Tomorrow, the president will be in Ohio for a rally outside of Dayton. He was in Texas and Oklahoma yesterday. I'm Chris Caraggio.
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11: Accident involving a truck in Tampa, Del Mabry, northbound at Hudson Lane. have a right lane block. We still see some really heavy slowdowns due to a much earlier crash on Del Mabry south of Waters Avenue around Hamilton Avenue. And in Brandon, a crash on Brandon Boulevard westbound before Lakewood Drive at Lamona Road. And seeing some congestion westbound on the Courtney Campbell Causeway. This is after Ben T. Davis Beach. 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I'm Pat Largo.
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4: The Joe Pags Show, always ready when you preset 1250 WHNZ on your iHeartRadio app. Great to have you. Thanks. I appreciate you stopping by. There's a lot going on, lots to get to, lots to talk about. It is the Joe Pags Show. Bottom of the hour is going to be Allie Bradley. So in about 10 minutes from now, she's going to update us on what's going on the border. We have sent troops there, and we do have cartels sending drones this way. She's going to outline exactly what's going on there. You're not going to want to miss even a second of that. We go to the phone lines. Let me say hello and welcome to Zane, who's in St. Louis. Zane, what's going on?
5: Well, I love listening to your show.
4: Thank you.
5: When I can. And I listened to it yesterday and today and made the same comment that I kind of take issue with, that being that the death penalty is a deterrent.
4: It is.
5: The reason I say that is justice is no longer certain or quick. You know, this lady's been on death row for 20 years or whatever.
4: Yeah.
5: And so many of the people that do commit murder don't end up being executed. You know, so I don't know that it's so much of a deterrent. I wish that the judicial system was a little quicker and more certain, but since it's not, I think that's a mistaken position.
4: Okay, well, we disagree.
5: I
4: understand where you're coming from, and I think you made sense in how you said it, in that you don't think it's a deterrent because it takes so long to get it done, then why would anybody worry about it? You still live for 31 years behind bars. Well, behind bars is no fun as it is. And I agree with you, Zane, that we should, without a doubt, step up how long it takes. You got an appellate process that should be to have a limited time. You can appeal for 4 years, 2 years, 5 years, make it 10. Whatever it's going to be, you should be done with your appeals and not have to be on death row, not have the residents support you. The taxpayers support you on death row for three decades. That's stupid. So you and I agree on that angle. But again, you cannot quantify that it's not a deterrent at the end of the day, because we have no idea how many people didn't murder because they were afraid to be killed for murdering somebody. Let me go back at it. Let me say hello and welcome to Ted in San Antonio. Ted, what's going on? Hi.
6: Yeah, hi, Joe. Listen, I had all of the same questions you started off with at the top of the hour about this case. And I had found out quite a few answers on that.
4: What'd you find out?
6: If you'll entertain me for a second. Well, so first of all, I feel like Tennessee really face-planted on this. Back in May, on May 21st, actually, there was a guy that was on up for execution, and they tried. I think they kept him for like 2 hours trying to get, you know, something stuck into a proper vein, and they were unable to find a vein.
4: Yeah, couldn't find a vein,
6: and
4: right.
6: And what ended up happening, yeah, that's Carruthers. He got a 1 year reprieve, so he's up for execution again in May of 2027. It's the same doctor, by the way, that was in charge of this execution that also was botched. So there's a lot of

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0: the threat to annihilate Iran that he made in his speech to the UN General Assembly last week. Yeah, I would do that. It's possible, Trump told Time, because by annihilating Iran, we've created peace in the world. With Iran, I don't think you ever could have peace. I say just do it. I've said this many times before. Just do it. Annihilate them. Now, we have started to hear rumblings that the Iranian people are trying to rise up. I hope they can. I don't know if they can, but we're hearing rumblings out of Iran about that. And I hope that it happens. I really do. All that said, let me go to the phone lines. There's a lot going on. A lot of people want to be heard. Let's go to our friend Roman in Boston. Hi, Roman. Hold on a second. I've got the audio of the president's rally. Give me a second. Hold on a second, Roman. All right, you're on the air. What's happening?
1: Hey, Joe. How you doing?
0: Living a dream, man.
1: The beginning of the show, you had mentioned not many people listen to, the whole... They only listen to about an hour of your show. I am proud to say that I listen to all 3 hours... Monday through Friday.
0: My man. Number one. I love it. Thank you.
1: Joe, isn't it great that Democratic Party got free publicity and advertisement from the IRGC this week?
0: I loved it. The IRGC, for those who don't know what he's talking about, the IRGC is literally, they're hoping and praying. They are supporting and backing and endorsing the Democrat Party this November. Go ahead.
1: Yeah, that was fantastic. I laughed actually really hard at that. This Pike who was supposed to get, that woman who said they tried to kill her twice. No, they tried to kill her once. If you shoot somebody twice, you're trying to kill them once.
0: That's true. You can't kill them twice, can you? Yeah, that's true.
1: Right. No, you can't. So she doesn't know what she's talking about. And cruel and unusual punishment. Joe, they should have finished it last night somehow. I am in agreement with the tape over her nose and her mouth. And I'm in total agreement with you. You just get it done. That's the scheduled date. First time it didn't work, do something else. The cruel and unusual punishment that now they're trying to take the death penalty away. What about the cruel and unusual punishment that her victim faced for one straight hour?
0: They don't care.
1: And
0: she was they don't care.
1: She was on the spectrum as well.
0: Yeah.
1: And that just made me absolutely sick.
2: 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Here's Chris Mathis at the 50-yard line.
3: All right, Chris Mathis here with you guys once again. WHNZ high school football game of the week, and we are very much excited for it. I've got Cody Haynes alongside with me, as well as we've got a little high school action here on the iHeartRadio app and, of course, across the bay on 105.9 FM, of course, 1250 AM, as well as we're getting set for Lakewood, home of the Spartans, as we await a chain gang member to step out on the field. Once we do that, we're going to put Total Weather here. Chris Mathis alongside Cody Haynes in the press box right near the 50-yard line. Our third time doing a football game this season, Cody, one in which we've been able to witness some good performances from one team and both games we've done, Cody. But this could be the first game in which we have a more even matchup here between the Lakewood Spartans, the home team, and St. Pete and the Green Devils. Now, you look at both teams, Lakewood 2-3 on the year. St. Pete, they're 3-2 on the season. Lakewood looking to get back in the win total after falling short against Berkeley Prep last week, getting shut out 35-0. And St. Pete, they're 3-2 on the season. They're coming off of two consecutive victories. We're going to find out what happens here tonight at Lakewood High School in St. Pete. What turned out to be a beautiful night, much cooler out there. It's still 84 degrees, but it feels a heck of a lot cooler than it has the last couple of weeks, Cody.
4: Yeah, it does. And you said it. I've done two games with you, right? And both games, they're all one-sided games. So we didn't really get to see, one team punch and the other team come back with the haymaker as well. So I'm very excited to see this even matchup, hopefully, and then see what we can get into.
3: Yeah, we hope it'll unfold here in a way in which you're looking at a game at halftime where we're waiting the second half. We're trying to figure out which team can have the better second half adjustments. But when you look at these two teams and these programs coming in, they do have history and they have played recently in the past couple of years. 2025, Lakewood beat St. Pete 60-3. And then back in 2024, St. Pete actually beat Lakewood 21-17. Right now, both teams hovering 500, give or take a game either direction. But a really good matchup here. A game that features two dominant defenses. When you look at Lakewood, they have 8 sacks on the year, 9 interceptions. St. Pete and the Green Devils, they have 5 interceptions, 14 sacks so far through just 5 games. So really good defensive play. It all comes down to an evenly matched offensive performance. When you look at passing yards and average rushing yards per game, we're going to have to figure out which offense can score first. And number two, Cody, which offense can protect the football? I think that'll be the victory here tonight at Lakewood High School.
4: Yeah, you're absolutely right. And for Lakewood, obviously they have a new head coach, so they're still trying to get things going. They're a good football team. They just have to get stuff going here.
3: And here is the opening kickoff. It'll bounce near the 10-yard line. It's going to be returnable from the 6-yard line. Green Devils are going to take it, run up seam, and they're going to get near the 14-yard line. Go to the Green Devils return man. Looks to be John Perkles. Actually, that was 7 with the return. Blake Dickinson, one of their star seniors, with the return, setting up a St. Pete first down, 1st and 10 now from their own 14-yard line. They're going to work left to right. They're decked out in all white, Cody, here tonight. They've got the green-black helmet. Looks really sweet here to the Green Devils. On the flip side, the home team, the Spartans, they're decked out black tops, black bottoms, black helmets with a little gold ascension as well. And the mix. So 1st and 10 from the 14, as now you're going to look at St. Pete with their quarterback, a senior, being Cole Underwood, wearing number 2. Cole Underwood does have a running back in the backfield, Cushingberry, that's number 5. Philip Cushingberry, really good player, calls the receiver in motion. Inside zone handoff to Cushingberry, swallowed up immediately. He's met by a pack of these guys. They're going to wrap him up for a loss. Nowhere to go. Potentially a loss of 1 there. They're going to officially give him 1, though. Looked to be what I thought right at the line of scrimmage. So 2nd and 9 now from their own 15-yard line come the Green Devils.
4: Yeah, we're going to see a lot of that. That's the bread and butter on offense for St. Pete. It's the RPO. So we're going to see a lot of that run this entire football game, Chris.
3: Yeah, and it'll be interesting to see how we witness these offenses try to work through the scripted first couple of plays of the drive, just as most high schools do. Underwood, once again in the gun. He does have Cushingberry to his right. Trips left now. Cushingberry still waiting to get his second touch. And we do have a timeout taken by St. Pete and the Green Devils. Very early, 2nd play from scrimmage. They're going to take a timeout and try to think things over after an official gain of 1. 1st play of the game from scrimmage, Cody.
4: Yeah, I'm looking around for the play clock. I don't know if you see it anywhere. I can't see the play clock anywhere.
3: I do not. We are simply rocking off,
4: I guess,
3: 40 seconds, 25, depending on what portion of the game we're in. But it does bring up a 2nd down now as I will pop out of the seat and get ready here for what can be a very entertaining football game on WHNZ between the St. Pete Green Devils and the Lakewood Spartans. 11:05 to go, 1st quarter, still scoreless now. Cole Underwood, one of the quarterbacks, he's been a player that's been able to move the ball downfield. Hasn't had much success through the air in terms of passing touchdowns. Just 1 on the season. And here's the snap. Quick pass thrown right here at the 20-yard line. He's going to be downed immediately at his man. And that was Jackson Carson. He's going to pick up a handful of yards there. Up to the 21-yard line goes Carson. Brings up 3rd down. Roughly 3 yards to go now for St. Pete and their offense from their own 21-yard line. So a quick pass to the stone in the flat. It was caught. It was knee down, and that's where a receiver at the high school level is going to be downed. Now brings up a very short 3rd down. 3rd down and 3 from the 21-yard line. St. Pete trying to pick up the first down of this football game here tonight on WHNZ. Got 2 receivers out, far side. Here's the snap. Underwood rolling to his left, throws it up over the head of the linebacker. Would have been picked off if the linebacker was backpedaling just a little bit. That was Tyson Drummond in the area of the pass, and he was feeling the heat there, Cody. He was under a lot of pressure, brings up 4th down and 3. Great job defensively there for the Spartan defense, facing that 3rd down and 3, now forcing a 4th down here with about 10:19 to go, 1st quarter of play.
4: Yeah, a lot of pressure there. Forced them to get the ball out, and it looked like Lakewood was right there. Could have picked it off, but it was a little bit over the linebacker's head.
3: Yeah, 10:19 to go. And now we're going to face a fourth down and three, looking to bring out the special teams unit as they will booting this football away as the punter awaits near the six-yard line. The snap, plenty of time. He's going to just sit there and waste a couple of seconds. Boot this one away, hit at the 50-yard line, bouncing inside the 45, down to the 44-yard line. And that's where St. Pete will down it at the 44, make it officially the 45 with 10:08 to go. Still scoreless here on WHNZ as we try to see what this defense will do for St. Pete. As I mentioned, a really good defense, 14 sacks on the year, 5 interceptions. They come into this football game having won 2 consecutive games, and now they're trying to hand Lakewood another loss after they fell short against Berkeley Prep last week. So now brings up a 1st and 10, first possession of the game now for the Spartans offense from their 45-yard line. And it's Christopher Davis, the freshman, who's wearing number 5. He's had a pretty good start to the season, just a freshman, another young quarterback here in the Bay Area, trying to leave his mark and make a name for himself at the high school level underneath the Friday Night Lights. Here's a snap. Davis, a lefty, rolling to his right. Davis, tuck and run, get across midfield, running downhill to the 40-yard line. He's going to run out of bounds after a nice first down. Goes to freshman wearing number 5. He picks up a key first down, first scramble of the football game. He's going to get about 18 yards on the quarterback keeper. There goes Davis picking up a first down for Lakewood.
4: Yeah, and that's exactly what he is, Davis. He's a dual-threat quarterback. That's exactly what I have highlighted here. So he can make it happen in the air, but he could also make it happen on the ground.
3: Yeah, again, he's a freshman. Again, the great knowing that he had to tuck and run there to pick up a first down, the wherewithal to get the first down of the football game. And now they're going to have it at the Green Devils' 37-yard line. And now we're going to have it 1st and 10 as Davis will get set to take this football. Christopher Davis does have a running back to his right. Davis to the lefty, the southpaw, moving up in the pocket. He's going to run again to the 30, slide right there. And again, this guy, he's got great IQ for a freshman quarterback who's going to pick up a handful of yards there, calls his own number, going to pick up roughly 4.
4: And that's exactly what you want to see from any quarterback, let alone a freshman quarterback, going through his progressions left to right, right to left, and then just finding a hole and running.
3: Absolutely. Again, yeah, a freshman, a guy who's been able to make his name known here across the Bay and hoping to lead them to a victory here tonight at home. The Spartans have it at the 30-yard line, 2nd and 3. They're going to get at the 31-yard line, 2nd and 4. And now Davis will try to get his offense in position to pick up another first down here. Davis going to give it to the tailback, who's going to work outside up top and get that first down. He looks like he's got it to me, and he does, that being Amir Smith, the junior. Nice run. 2 different types of running styles there. More patient runner with Smith. Obviously, the quarterback is the guy that's trying to make plays after looking through his reads, his progressions, and they hand it off there for a first down. Amir Smith picks up another first down for Lakewood, and now they have it at the 26-yard line. 9 minutes remaining, first quarter of play, still scoreless, but it looks like Lakewood, they have something going against a very ferocious St. Pete Green Devils defense here. 1st and 10, and the gun is Christopher Davis, and he does have Amir Smith to his right. And keeper right there, Davis to the 15-yard line at the 10-5, and he is running outside the numbers. He's into the end zone. Touchdown, 26-yard run for the quarterback, the freshman. He is quick. Once again, he knew what the play call was, immediately hit the hole. Offensive line did a very good job of giving him a gap to work with, cut up into the third level of that defense. 26-yard touchdown for the football team, decked out in all black and gold, the Spartans of Lakewood. 8:41 to go. We have our first touchdown of the game on WHNZ. And now we await the extra point, which could make it a 7-point ball game, as Armwood will have to run out a special teams guy. They were 1 shy, had 10 men on the field. They needed 11 as we await this extra point try. And here is the snap as we await. It is 35. The snap, the kick is up, and it is good. It will be an extra point made by Cameron Hefty, the junior. And we're going to take a quick timeout here on WHNZ. 7-0, Lakewood leads St. Pete.
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3: Christopher Davis was not messing around as he helped put the Spartans team up early. 26-yard touchdown scamper for the quarterback, a freshman wearing number 5. That's his fourth rushing touchdown of the season. Cody, we were talking about it there in the commercial break. The kickoff return following the touchdown gets out to the 30-yard line. That's where the Green Devils of St. Pete will have the football, second time of the game from their own 31, down by a score now. But we were bragging about Christopher Davis, the freshman, who a really good freshman that is very heads-up type player. He looks through the progressions, checks down, and makes those reads, and then will be able to scramble. You know, you look at the stats, and they prove that he is exactly what he thought he what we thought he was going to be coming into this game here tonight at Lakewood High School.
4: Absolutely. I mean, just sitting there watching him go through his progressions at a young age, I mean, he's just a freshman, and doing everything that he can do as a freshman is very impressive to start this game.
3: Yeah, they were able to take a 7-0 lead, 8:35 to go, first quarter play from their own 31. The Green Devils take the snap. They're going to give it to the tailback wearing 5, Cushing Berry, and he's going to pick up a grand total of 3. Inside handoff goes up the gut. Nice job there defensively. It looked like the Prince Davis, the free safety, the senior, dropping down in the box. Great pursuit there from the safety wearing number 2 for the Spartan defense. 8:15 to go. Still waiting to see this offense catch some kind of momentum here, Cody. They did face a 4th-and-3. They punted it last time. Right now, they did gain 3 yards first play from scrimmage on their second drive of the night. I formation now for the Green Devils from their own 35. Really loud crowd here. Great vantage point view from the press box at Lakewood High School. Quarterback's going to give it to the tailback, Cushing Berry, again. We've heard about him all night long. He is swallowed up. Loss of 1. Once more, this defense is swarming. Tyson Drummond, a big-time player there to help lead the charge defensively.
4: Yeah, it looks like they have every answer to the test, Lakewood's defense right now. So there's a lot of pressure and a lot of knowing exactly where to be during the play.
3: They are definitely projecting where the ball is going to go. They're swarming to the football early and often tonight. Again, still first quarter. St. Pete trying to figure something out, trailing by 7 here at Armwood High School. Make that Lakewood High School. 3rd-and-7 from their own 34-yard line. Lakewood 2-3 on the season. Here's a snap for the Green Devils. He's going to take it, and he's going to fire it. Hits the turf helplessly. Right there, 4th-and-1. He had his man open. He actually had 2 receivers in the area, one being a tight end, one being a receiver, Cody, and complete a very low throw. I think he felt pressure that really wasn't even there on that play. He had time in the pocket to wait. Now you're facing a 4th-and-7 from your own 34-yard line. Makes it very tough, and you're going to have to send out the special teams punt unit once more. So back deep to return for Lakewood, and the Spartans offense is a big-time player. Michael Reed, the senior, 5'11". He awaits his punt return at the 30-yard line. 6:56 to go, first quarter. Here's a snap. They just chew up some clock. I have never really seen this. The punter just toying with the game clock. The punt finally rolls inside the 25-yard line down to the 10. 5, 3, 2, 1. Is it going to be downed? No, it will not. It will be a touchback. So very interesting. I've never seen a high school punter just utilize that, and sitting there wasting that time allows your gunners to get down the field a heck of a lot quicker, Cody, and make a play on the ball. His gunners were not fast enough there to be able to down it at the 1-yard line. So now the Spartans will take over 1st-and-10 from their 20-yard line after the touchback.
4: Yeah, and it looks like they're taking the blocking approach as far as Lakewood goes when they're returning the football. So they're bringing more guys back instead of sending more guys to block a punt, which is a very interesting approach.
3: Yeah, again, like you said, chewing up some time too, which I've not really seen it quite like that. First and 10 now from their own 20-yard line. Spartans of Lakewood lead it 7-0. WHNZ, Chris Mathis, Cody Haynes on the call. And now they're going to work from right to left from their own 20. They've got to go 80 yards. Last drive, Christopher Davis, big-time player, but you're looking at a quarterback here that's made plays through the air, mostly made plays with his legs. Here's Davis, delayed handoff, going to give it to the tailback, who's going to work near side to the 30-yard line, make it the 31-yard line where he's chased out of bounds there. And that being Malik Slocum with the carry, the junior, picks up the first down and then some, Cody. Gain of 11. This offense is toying with the Green Devils early. Now, there is plenty of time. I talked about it coming into this game. St. Pete had a very good defense coming into this game, Cody. But right now, it looks like Lakewood has their game plan in play, and it's working at all times right now.
4: Yeah, and the left tackle, number 55. 55 here on the roster says Daryl Mathis, defensive tackle. But it looks like number 55 made a huge hole on the left side. And it was so easy to run through that hole and get as many yards as they could have gotten.
3: 6:34 left, first quarter of play. Green Devils are looking for something to find a stop. They need one. Offensively, they've been unable to move the ball. Lakewood's had all the success here early tonight at home in front of the crowd here. And it has been one of those crowds that when you hit a timeout, you hit a quick break, they get up, they get into it. And right now, the Spartans holding on to a 7-0 lead over the Green Devils of St. Pete, decked in all white. First and 10 from their own 31-yard line. Lakewood coming off of a loss last week to a team I'm familiar with. I called their game earlier in the season, that being Berkeley Prep. They were shut out by Berkeley Prep. It looks like tonight they were ready to rebound. They look really good. They look juiced up. They look composed offensively. They have it first and 10 from their own 30-yard line with Chris Davis wearing number 5, having the tailback directly behind him. Here's a snap. Davis, there's going to be a stoppage in play. And there is a pre-snap penalty just before the snap was taken there by Davis, repping number 5. And it'll actually be an offsides called against St. Pete. So move them upfield 5 more yards. They're going to have it first and 5 from their own 35-yard line. That's the first penalty of the football game, and one in which you're looking for a key stop here if you're the Green Devil defense. And right now, you just give them 5 free yards on first down, make it first and 5 from their own 35. Davis has a back 3 or 4 yards behind him. The snap, Davis going to give it to the tailback, who's working outside the tackle box, and he's going to get wrestled down after a gain of maybe 2. A long 1, short 2 there. Handoff went to Malik Slocum once again, and he was wrestled down by the guy wearing the opposite jersey but same number, Jamarcus Waller of St. Pete's defense. So now second down, roughly 3. That first down marker really helped out this offense after an encroachment penalty there defensively on the Green Devils.
4: Yeah, and Christopher Davis knows that there's so much room on the left side. This whole entire Lakewood sideline knows that there's so much room on the left side. They're just going to keep running it to the left side.
3: And I'm just waiting for them to open up that passing attack when they need to. Right now, Christopher Davis will throw it at the 42-yard line. It's caught. Receiver going to pick up the first down. Look, he tried to take off and run with it. Got slipped up. There could have been some dew on the turf. But pick up the first down. That's all you're looking for. I think he was a bit disappointed he couldn't take off and run, Cody. But when he looked up and saw the chain gang moving down the field to recognize a first down, he's totally fine with that. First and 10 now from their own 42-yard line.
4: Yeah, that freshman-to-freshman connection, that was Davis to Sage Wells, the receiver, number 14. And, man, if he didn't slip, he had a lot of room in the inside.
3: Plenty of real estate if you would have been able to keep up right on that right seam from the 42-yard line. 5:22 to go. Lakewood leading St. Pete 7-0. Here's a snap. Chris Davis out route finds his man who's going to get up near the 47-yard line. Give him 5, maybe 6 yards in the play. Nice gain, nice reception. Tyler Nixon, the senior receiver, making the play there offensively, and that'll bring up a second down from the 48-yard line. Here come the Spartans offense, 4:59 to go right here at Lakewood High School. They have a lead. Look, they're comfortable with what they're calling offensively. They're taking their time stepping up to the line of scrimmage and snapping that ball off. It tells you they're cool, calm, composed, and they feel like they're in a good spot right now, up 7-0 from their own 48-yard line. The snap, Davis handed off right up the gut. He's going to get across midfield down to the 49-yard line, and he's wrestled down. That's Kavion Hawkins with the tackle. He's going to get about 4, bringing up 3rd down and 1 from the 49-yard line. They're officially in Green Devils territory, 4:24 to go.
4: just like I said, so much room on the left side of that offensive line. Huge hole opens up, gains 8, 9, or 5 yards. And, you know, that, I mean, if they keep doing that, they're doing pretty good.
3: Yeah, they're finding a way to have a really healthy balance of throwing the ball when needed. But right now, they're having their way, whether it be Davis, and he's going to find his receiver, Michael Reed, who catches it, a bubble screen, getting up to the 40-yard line. He's got a first down and then some. Great play there, gain of 8 for Reed, the receiver wearing number 1, a senior who picks up a first down. So he's been pinpoint accurate so far tonight. An impressive start for the freshman quarterback who has his team up 7-0 against an in-town rival being St. Pete and the Green Devil defense, who have no answer for him. And so far, I haven't seen much pressure whatsoever up front from a team that has had some sacks on the year, Cody.
4: Yeah, absolutely. You just said it. And this was really the test that we wanted to see for St. Pete against this Lakewood offense. And right now, Lakewood's getting the upper hand offensively.
3: Amir Smith, the tailback, sidecar to the right of Chris Davis. Davis going to wait the snap in the gun. He's back 5 yards. A snap. Davis looking to his left. Pump fake's going to roll, and he's going to break out of a sack. Tuck and run. Davis down the sideline, picks up the first down, and then some. Gain of 11 for Chris Davis. This guy, the heads-up play, the decision-making, once again to break away from that sack. He was wrestled down what should have been a loss of 3. He turns into a gain of 11 for a first down with 3:10 to go here. First quarter of play, and they have that 7-0 lead. Ball spotted at the opposing 29-yard line. Chris Davis, man.
4: Yeah, I mean, we just talked about that, Chris, how St. Petersburg has been very good recently with getting pressure, but they got the pressure. It's just Davis was too good and got away from it.
3: And again, he's a lefty rolling to his right, and he made it look seamless. Really made it look seamless. Now they're at the 29-yard line. They're answering. They're trying to have another score here to go up by 2 touchdowns early in the first half. Here's Davis again. Pump fakes once. Find his man out route, and a little miscommunication there. The receiver thought he was maybe going to go more of a fade route. Quarterback was hoping to go back shoulder out route. It's going to hit the turf. Helplessly brings up second down and 10. From the 29-yard line with 3:08 remaining. First quarter of play here at a really nice venue, facility, home of the Spartans, and we are at Lakewood High School. This has been a really great, entertaining start to this football game as freshman quarterback making plays as if he's a senior here, and he wears number 5. If you're just now joining us, Chris Davis, the freshman quarterback, making plays as if he's getting set to be leading this team and a playoff game. Here's a snap. Going to give it to Amir Smith. Smith working outside. Down into the 20-yard line goes Smith to the 15. They're going to mark him at the 14-yard line. First down for Amir Smith wearing 21. They have a pair of running backs that can help out with the ground game. Both of them are very quick, and we're seeing that on full display right now, Cody.
4: Yeah, we are. And it looks like Lakewood's doing a very good job running to the outside, whether it's the left or the right. They're picking up a lot of yards on each run, it seems.
3: We're still trying to figure out when they're going to take that shot. They haven't had to take a shot downfield because they're finding a way to pick up 6 to 8 yards consistently, whether it be with the quarterback calling his own number or a handoff to the running back. Two receivers out near side. Here's the snap. Give it right back to Amir. Amir going to be at the 15. Fight up the seam down to the 11-yard line. He's finally dragged down. It took 3 of those Green Devils to wrestle him down and bring him down finally to the turf is 44 Jacob Blau, who wraps him up after a gain of 5 in the play. 2nd and 5 now from the 10-yard line with 2:18 to go, first quarter. And once more, Lakewood is marching down the field. They're making it look way too easy right now, Cody.
4: They are. On that play, Amir Smith, it looked like he had a gap run. He was going in the middle of that offensive line, bounced it to the outside, and again picks up 5, 6 yards.
3: Now we're waiting this snap with about 1:50 to go, first quarter of play. They hold on to a 7-point lead. They're marching inside the red zone at the 10-yard line. 2nd and 5 from the 10. And a spot now where you could really open up that playbook from the 10-yard line. You feel confident in what you're drawing up. You've got one-on-one coverage across the board. The snap, give it right back to Amir Smith. Smith teeter-totting, sidesteps, gets down near the 5-yard line. He's close to a first down. I think he's about a yard shy or right down at the marker. He stopped just inches from that first down marker. 3rd down and inches from the 6-yard line. 1:15 to go here. First quarter.
11: They're having their way offensively as Chris Davis came over to the near sideline to get the play call. He goes back to the huddle, and he has that composure about him of, hey, here's what we're doing. This is what we're running. We're about to score a touchdown here. That's the game plan if you're the Spartans. On the flip side, if you're the Green Devils, you're looking for the biggest stand of the game defensively with under a minute to go, third down and one from your own six-yard line. Here is Amir Smith. Give it right up the gut. Smith gets down to the five-yard line. He's close. I think he got there. I think where the forward progress stopped, I believe he picked up just enough. 41 seconds to go, and they will say, yes, he did pick up the full yard he needed. It's now first and goal from the five-yard line. 40 seconds to go. First quarter. Clock will continuously run. They might get off one more snap. They're going to need to based on the play clock. Game clock says 31 seconds, down to 29 seconds. They have that calm about them. We're going to take care of business. We're betting on our guys against the Green Devils of St. Pete. First and goal from the five. Amir Smith in the backfield. Caught a receiver in motion. That being Cole Anderson. We do have a stoppage in play. Timeout will be taken by Lakewood. The Spartans offense didn't like what they saw. They burn a timeout from the five-yard line. First and goal. Make it officially at the four, Cody. And now you're in a spot where you can go up by two scores at the end of the first quarter, which would be huge to go into quarter number two with a two-touchdown lead.
4: Yeah, and this is honestly, Chris, like we talked about it earlier, the two games that I've done this with you, it's kind of been similar. I mean, it's one team offensively playing very well and the other team kind of having a slow start, and that's exactly what we're seeing right here. And with Lakewood, I mean, they like you said, they can go up another score. It's going to be 14-0, and that's only one quarter.
11: And right now, Lakewood on this season, they're averaging 15 points a game. So they're already about to get what I would venture to say, their second touchdown to make it 14. And defensively on the flip side for St. Pete, they're doing a really good job of limiting opponents to less than 24 points in the season. And right now, they're in a spot where they might go down 14-0 at the end of the first quarter of play. 17 seconds to go. Ball spotted at the four-yard line. Lakewood trying to punch it in once again, yet to really test any of these corners for St. Pete. There's been no need for Chris Davis. Here's the snap. Davis going to give it to the tailback, Amir Smith, and great job defensively. Ate up right off the jump, and that being made by 15, who did a really good job. Hilton Johnson, the defensive lineman, a senior, stout guy up front, wraps him up. That does it for the first quarter, in which Lakewood leads St. Pete 7-0 here on WHNZ. Chris Mathis, Cody Haynes, we'll be right back.
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11: Chris Mathis, Cody Haynes here with you guys at Lakewood High School, where the Spartans hold on to a 7-0 lead over the visiting Green Devils of St. Pete. As we get the second quarter of play underway, it will be second and goal now from the six-yard line. The Green Devils defense needs to stand tall here, Cody, to hold the Spartan offense out of the end zone and prevent being down by 12 to 14 points.
4: Yeah, and we were just talking about it at the break. Boca Ciega and Clearwater, those are the two teams that I watched and called with you these past two times I did it with you. Very similar offense with Lakewood to those teams who have already beat St. Pete. So they're just taking the exact playbook or a similar playbook and getting it done against this team.
11: And very good point here as we get set for the first play of the second quarter. Chris Davis and the gun. He's got Amir Smith, who tends to be the lead back, right there to his left. Second and goal from the six. Davis takes a shot into the end zone, and it is broken up. He did have his receiver there across the middle. Would have been a touchdown, but nice job defensively by John Parcells, the DB, a junior, breaking up that touchdown pass, bringing up a third down and goal. Third and goal. So right now, the Green Devil defense feels good about where they have the Spartans offense from their own six-yard line.
4: They sure do. And that was and it was a slant route right to number 14. Let me look for this. Number 14, Sage Wells, we just talked about that. And I see why the quarterback threw it a little bit behind him, because there was somebody in the middle of the field. So he